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4: A Better Life with Dr. Sanjay Gupta.
5: As someone who's been married nearly 25 years, I'll tell you, there's a lot of great things about having a spouse. And according to a new study out of the University of Miami Health System, marriage might even be linked to a lower risk of cancer. Why? Well, the researchers said people who are married are less likely to engage in risky behavior. They're more likely to get a nudge to go to regular preventive medicine appointments and screenings. And they have a partner to share the load of family obligations, household chores, and finances. No one is saying you should get married in the pursuit of better health. But if you are single, how can you build a strong support system to maybe get some of these same benefits? Do your own research, find out what's important, and then hold members of your squad accountable and let them hold you accountable as well. That can provide a lot of support. I'm Dr. Sanjay Gupta, helping you live a better life.
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0: 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Here's Linnell Willingham.
1: Welcome in a Wednesday night edition of Westwood One Sports Night with the youngest in charge, Linnell Willingham, getting you up to 3 a.m. Eastern time. We take you coast to coast nightly here on Westwood One Sports Night. A hell of a lot to get into. We'll have our guy Josh Graham stop by the program coming up in exactly 20 minutes. He was out at ACC Media Day. We'll wet our whistle with a little college football talk coming up in exactly 20 minutes. We'll touch on the WNBA in exactly an hour, but we will start on the pitch, ladies and gentlemen. We have talked about this World Cup over the past several weeks from a bunch of different angles. Now that Team USA is no longer in the fight, what most folks I feel have been rooting for is the greatness of one Lionel Messi, man. Argentina tonight in thrilling fashion with a late comeback, 2-1 winners over England, stunning the English in just an epic performance from Lionel Messi. I thought the atmosphere tonight really embodied what's so special about this World Cup tournament, man. We have talked about everything but the actual soccer, it feels like, over the past couple of weeks. Tonight, you know, feels like it's no different. You start pre-

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2: Fans are trying to drown out the other country. You want to talk about really taking it personal? You want to talk about really, you know, being geeked up? Look no further. Loved it. I loved it. Like, that's what makes sports special. There were no fans. That's why the COVID seasons absolutely sucked. If there were no fans, sports would suck. The impact that the fans had on the match tonight and the viewing experience tonight, I thought was second to none and really damn good for the overall sport, man. It was a back and forth affair, though, man. England led 1-0 for a majority of the second half after Anthony Gordon's goal. And then the GOAT turned it on. Lionel Messi, known for his ability to put the ball in the net, showed you tonight, hey, as good as I am as a scorer, my ability, my talent, my skill as a setup man is just as lit, just as lethal. He had two great assists here tonight to lead Argentina to the World Cup final. The first is to Enzo Fernandez from 20 yards out. And check this out, guys. The 85th minute took Argentina to the 85th minute. Took them to the 85th minute to get on the board for the first time here in this matchup. And this has been really the story for Argentina here in this World Cup in the knockout stage in particular. They've got two goals. And when I read this stat, my damn chin damn near kissed the concrete. I couldn't believe it. Call them the cardiac kids. Argentina in this knockout stage, just two goals before the 79th minute. They've got nine goals after the 79th minute, including two more tonight. Enzo Fernandez in the 85th minute, and then Messi with the setup of a lifetime to Lautaro Martinez for a header from close range for the win in the second minute of stoppage time. The game itself was tremendous. The broadcast team for Telemundo did an excellent job capturing the moment. Here's how it sounded.
3: Macalister libre, Macalister palo otra vez, viva Messi, primero Spence, ah Maca, ah Maca, Messi engancha y va, tiró con la derecha. Asistencia de Leo con la derecha. Por aquí no. Por allá sí.
2: Lionel Messi to Lautaro Martinez for the Dubski. That is how Argentina punches their ticket to the World Cup final coming up on Sunday. And I got to speak to the greatness of Lionel Messi here for a second, man, because to see him impact this football game, this football game, this football match, to see him impact it

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3: Skybridge, they closed the golf courses, like they closed everything up there yesterday. So we'll see. I mean, got to be up there next week. So I'm hoping that, I'm hoping that this.
4: Plug your fan in, put them outside.
3: For selfish reasons, let's get some southwest winds, blow that stuff north and some rain, and let's get this under control here as quickly as possible. But yeah, it's ugly. I feel like we go through this every summer now.
4: Yeah, it's been a few years in a row where we've gotten this type of smoke action.
3: These random Canadian wildfires. Kind of strange. But we do have sports on television right now. I know you're always a big fan.
4: What channel? What channel's the Open on?
3: The Open Championship is on NBC, USA, and Peacock. So I would try USA as of right now. We've got
4: found it. Perfect.
3: There you go. So you've got guys. Victor Hovland is on hole number 5. Scottie Scheffler and Bryson DeChambeau playing together. They're on hole number 3. So it's early over there right now. Max Homa. He's through 15, and we've got tee times. That I mean, a ton of guys are participating in this. Tee times all the way through 11:21 this morning. So there are a ton of guys that play in the British Open. I mean, I feel like their field is massive. I don't know why I feel that way, but it just feels like
4: because it's the Open Championship.
3: Yes, British Open. Yes.
4: No.
3: Yes.
4: No.
3: Yes.
4: Just the Open.
3: They can't be the only person that has an open golf tournament.
4: The Open Championship.
3: You have the French Open in tennis, right? Because it's the Open that's played in France. They don't get to claim Opens. We have the U.S. Open because it's played on U.S. Mm-hmm. soil.
4: The U.S. Open.
3: They can take their hickory.
4: We could go full Ohio here. State and say it's the Open Championship.
3: They can take their hickory woods and their knickers and knee socks, and they can just have at it. Good luck. Take a couple of pints and go lose another soccer game. How about that? Huh? And it's a royal.
4: See, I had this energy the other day, and you're like, no, the England dynasty. Now it's all pushback on the English.
3: What, over the soccer game? They were battling Argentina in the hand of God in the Falkland Islands?
4: Falkland War. Learned about that this week.
3: Yeah, 74 days. 1982. There you go. All right, what else is going on in the sports world? We'll try to get you all caught up with all the happenings. We'll do so right now in the headlines.
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8: This is huge news.
3: Thomas Dietry, I don't know how you say it, he's German. He is the leader of the clubhouse right now, 67, 3 under par, has him in first place right now. Daniel Brown, he's an English

0: He's 3-under through 12 holes, so he's got a chance. Alex Smalley, the first American on the board, tied for first right now through 7 holes. He is 3-under par. We've got Victor Hovland, as well as Scottie Scheffler and Bryson DeChambeau, all at 2-under par. Michael Thorbjornsson is 1-under. Spieth and Fleetwood tied at even par through 3 holes. Max Homa is 2-over through 15. And you look at Keegan Bradley at 7:58 this morning, Adam Scott at 9:31, Colin Morikawa at 9:42, Brooks at 9:53, at 10:04, Wyndham Clark and Ludvig Åberg, and at 10:15, Rory and Xander Schauffele. So tee times all throughout the day today. Alvin Kamara has agreed to rework his deal to stay with the New Orleans Saints. Kamara was set to make $11.5 million in base salary this season, although the Saints renegotiated his contract for salary cap purposes in early March. In addition, $3 million of that salary became guaranteed last year. So what happened was, in March, the Saints signed former Jacksonville Jaguars running back Travis Etienne to a 4-year deal worth more than $12 million per year in the first 3 years. And what does that do with Kamara, and how are you going to have them both back there? And there's a lot of speculation, so they reworked the deal, and he'll turn 31 before training camp begins later on this month. And yeah,
1: it's not Travis Etienne anymore.
0: Oh, he did change it, didn't he?
1: He changed the pronunciations. Travis HN. Oh, almost like Devon HN. Chain okay, of the Dolphins.
0: You are right. I did see that. I did see him do that interview, so you are correct. I'll have to write that down so I do not forget that. The Cowboys' George Pickens will officially play the 2026 season on the franchise tag of $27.3 million. They did not get a long-term deal done with Pickens, and you know what? Quite frankly, he doesn't deserve it. Play a 1-year deal, see if you can, you know, act like a civilian, and then we'll go from there. But if you don't know how to act, then they're not going to sign you long-term. I mean, that's all that really is. The Phoenix Suns 100, the Detroit Pistons 88 in their fourth preseason or summer league game, I should say. They fall to 1-3 in the summer league. Ibaka Okoro had 16 points. Bryce Williams led the Pistons with 24. That would turn out to be a game high 24 as well. And over to the big news of the day yesterday after 9 a.m., Steve Yzerman is, it depends on how you read the report. He's no longer the general manager of the Detroit Red Wings after 7 disappointing seasons. Now, did he step down? Was he asked to leave? He's transitioning from his role as the executive vice president and general manager, but will continue to serve the organization as a senior advisor to governor and CEO Chris Illich. So the team will search for a new head of hockey operations. We're going to talk a ton about that throughout the course of today's show. The Flyers made Trevor Zegras their highest paid with a new 4-year deal, average annual value of $9.125 million. So congratulations to him. He was the number 9 pick in the 2019 NHL draft. The Devils have signed veteran forward and former Detroit Red Wing Anthony Mantha. That's a 2-year, $9.5 million deal. The Astros traded for Lance McCullers Jr. Colton Gordon is going to head to the Brewers. So that's pretty fun. There you go. Get a little deal there.
1: Well, do you know who was sent from the Brewers to the Astros?
0: Jaden Fielder.
1: Yeah.
0: Yeah. Grandson of Cecil Fielder.
1: Son of
0: Prince Fielder. How was he that old?
1: Yeah.
0: How are we that old?
1: That's even rougher than the Mario Manningham.
0: Oh, man. I don't know about that. That's
1: no. Prince Fielder was on the team 10 years ago.
0: Yeah, but as a pro, you know, you have a kid at 22, let's say. You know, you get to Detroit.
1: When did Manningham play for Michigan?
0: 2000 and...
1: Exactly.
0: Yeah, but
1: over 20 years ago. Or about 20 years ago.
0: Yeah, I suppose. When was he? We'll get to that, because that's a really good question. I don't remember off the top of my head what year. 2007 would have been his last year. 2008. So, yeah, in that wheelhouse. And Argentina 2-1 winners over England yesterday. We'll talk about that game as well. But what a masterful finish there by the Argentinians. They'll get Spain in the World Cup final. Let's step aside, talk more about Yzerman. He is out as GM. We'll dive into it next.
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1: Welcome back here to Spin On Sports, Great Voice and Network. Great to have you riding along with us. That's Ryan. I'm Anthony. 866-365. Spin is the number. 866-365-7746. So I looked it up during the break, Ryan, by the way. Prince Fielder, 42. Mario Manningham, 40. So, same boat. I think the Manningham thing for me just stands out because he was in college. You know, so it makes him just feel younger. So it makes the kid going to college feel younger. But Prince, I guess, being on the team more recently, having a kid that's also eligible to be on the team. We were literally just having this conversation about another professional player that has a son. I don't remember who it was, but it was like, wow, there's an all-time. Well,
2: just look at Notre Dame's football team right now.
1: Oh, my God.
2: They have all of them. They have all the kids.
1: It's the junior alumni squad. All right, so yesterday.
2: Jerome Bettis' son is there. Plaxico Burress' son is there.
1: What is the bus? What's his kid's nickname? Forklift? What does he got?
2: I have no idea.
1: He's got to be something, I hope. I hope he comes up with something creative. Yesterday at 9:01 a.m., right when we get off the air, or 9:05 or whatever it was, the Detroit
2: Red
1: Wings.
2: It was right at 9 o'clock.
1: Right at 9 o'clock. Quote, the Detroit Red Wings today announced a change in hockey operations leadership with Steve Yzerman transitioning from his role as executive vice president and general manager. Yzerman will continue serving the organization as senior advisor to governor and CEO Chris Illich. A search for a new hockey head of hockey operations is underway. Quote, Steve's lifetime of contributions to the Detroit Red Wings has meant more to this franchise than words can truly express, and I have the highest level of respect for his continued commitment to our organization. We are thankful for Steve's hard work and dedication as general manager and are grateful knowing that Steve will remain where he belongs here with the Red Wings family. That came from Chris Illich. Yzerman said, quote, I am sincerely grateful to Chris and the entire Illich family. This organization has given me an incredible opportunity. From my time as a player to the privilege of returning as general manager, I've appreciated every experience throughout the years, and I'm extremely proud to remain part of this great franchise. The Red Wings will begin a search to find its next leader of hockey operations led by Chris Illich. Both internal and external candidates will be considered, and in the interim, Yzerman will remain in his current role to facilitate day-to-day hockey operations and ensure a seamless transition until his successor is named. Yzerman will serve in a advisory capacity on the search committee for a new hockey operations leader. The search committee will also include Illich Sports and Entertainment President and CEO Ryan Gustafson, along with other leaders. Quote, clearly we are not where we and our fans expect us to be as an organization, according to Illich. I'm looking forward to bringing in new leadership to build the championship-caliber organization Hockey Town deserves. My commitment to the Red Wings and this community will never waver, and I look forward to supporting the organization in whatever role is needed to achieve our collective goals, according to Yzerman. I want to thank our passionate fan base for their support, as they are what makes Detroit and the entire state of Michigan a very special place in the hockey world. Now, in the release, it says Yzerman is one of 9 Red Wings to have his jersey number retired and played all 22 years of his career in Detroit. He held the role of captain for 2 decades, retiring in 2006 with 692 goals, 1,755 points, 3 Stanley Cups, earning induction into the Hockey Hall of Fame. After his playing career, Yzerman became Red Wings Vice President of Hockey Ops from 2006 to 2010, later joined the Lightning from 2010 to 2019. The Lightning went on to win back-to-back Stanley Cups in 2020 and 2021. He then returned to Detroit in 2019, serving as the 11th general manager in Red Wings history. And that is the end of their release. And that is that. Shocking, I think.
2: Yes. Yes and no. Like, are we shocked that the Red Wings moved on from Steve Yzerman? Like, if you look at the body of work, how could you be shocked?
1: Because it's July 16th?
2: Well, I'm not. 15th. That's a different part of the story. Just by the body of work. are you shocked that this happened? No, you're not shocked that it happened due to the body of work. The timing of it, yes. That Chris Illich actually had the cojones to do it, yes. Like, what was the breaking point? Like, I was talking with some of my friends that are big hockey people, kind of get their insight on what was going on. And I'm wondering if how this Larkin deal was panning / not panning out was the final straw. Because why would you let Steve Yzerman do the draft? Try to go through the first step of free agency. If this was in the back of your mind.
1: Yeah, and, you know,
2: but you have your captain wanting a trade request, and the fact that you didn't move him before the draft, you didn't move him early on in free agency, and you're trying to let this play out and turn uglier than it should have with no resolve in sight. I'm wondering if that was the final straw. Like, hey, we're not letting this play out. Like, crap or get off the pot. Either get rid of them or make amends.
1: Yeah, I don't know about that. The Larkin situation, how this plays into it. And it's not for, you know, lack of, you know, throwing some stuff out there to see, you know, what teams are willing to talk about. He's just not that caliber of player.
2: It's where he wants to go. Well, we don't need to get into a whole Larkin debate about what type of player Larkin is again, because that's not the news today.
1: Right, but if it came down to trade him or not, and he's untradeable.
2: No, it's more of what Yzerman wanted from the trade. Yzerman wanted immediate help.
1: Correct.
2: Because you can't sit here 8 years into your GM saying, hey, we're going to need two or three more years. But if you bring a new GM in who's not of the Iser plan lineage, that does open up what you can accept for Larkin. You can accept more future assets instead of trying to look for that immediate young star, which teams Larkin has on his list. Like, they're not going to let that go.
1: Oh, yeah. I mean, new GM, new clock, right?
2: Yeah.
1: I mean, a whole new timetable. And maybe that was really it.
2: Or it can work, or Larkin, it can all work out. Larkin's back. You know, we don't know. Like, that's going to live its whole new life.
1: Let's step aside. We'll talk more about this. We've also got a quick conversation with Max Bultman. He was, you know, gracious enough to hop on in the middle of the chaos yesterday. So we do have that. It's like I said, it's very quick. So we'll have that for you as well. But I want to you know, get back because is that really the sticking point? Is not being able to, is it the captain asking to get out? The point was that the boiling point? You know, there's a lot of thoughts here. And Max has a really good thought as to what was the move that basically damned him. What was the one thing Steve Yzerman did where it was like, yep, look, hindsight's 2020, so now we know, but this is the straw that broke the camel's back. It might surprise you, it might not, but wait till you hear it. That's next year's Spin on Sports.
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9: If I were to ask you what makes for a good night's sleep, you'd probably say a dark, quiet room, not too many things on your mind. But every night when you go to get some Z's, how often do you really think about the temperature in your bedroom? Temperature may be one of the most underappreciated factors in sleep. That's according to the Senior Vice President of Research and Scientific Affairs at the National Sleep Foundation. We often hear about lights and screens and stress, but even modest changes in temperature and airflow can influence both how quickly you fall asleep and how deeply you stay asleep. Most experts will recommend a room temperature of 60 to 67 degrees Fahrenheit. You might also experiment with your sheets and what you actually wear to bed. Play around a bit and see what improves your sleep. You might be delightfully surprised. I'm Dr. Sanjay Gupta, helping you live a better life.
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1: Welcome back here to Spin On Sports, Great Voice and Network. Great to have you riding along with us. We're going to spend a large portion of the day today discussing the big news from yesterday morning, the fact that Steve Yzerman is out as GM and will move into an advisory role with the team. And what that means, we'll also get to our World Cup update in hour number two. What a classic that was with Argentina and England going head-to-head, my good chaos. Pistons Summer League yesterday as well. Not a great shooting day for our boy, Abuka Okori. We've got the British Open taking place, you know. And then also, more on Yzerman, right? So we've got a very quick conversation. Max Boltman, he was pumping out articles, and he was on like everybody's show yesterday across the hockey world. I got a text from him at like 6:38 last night, like, "Hey, I can hop on if you still need me, but I got about 10 minutes." And I said, "Okay, we're in the commercial break right now, so we'll come to you like as soon as we get out." And he said, "Great." And so this is Max Boltman of The Athletic. Here is the conversation. It's quick, but it's a good one. And wait until you hear what he says might be the straw that broke the camel's back.
2: All right, folks, we're hopping right in. We don't have a lot of time. This guy's been pumping out stories all day long. The big news of the day, Steve Yzerman, no longer the general manager of the Detroit Red Wings. That's Dan and Lomas. I'm Anthony. Welcome back to the program. Max Boltman, great to have you on, of The Athletic. Find him on X at @M_Boltman. Max, are you surprised? Are you shocked? Are you exhausted right now?
3: Yes, across the board. Definitely surprising news to wake up to on a Wednesday in July with most of the offseason already done. And then the Red Wings all of a sudden joining the GM search. Most teams do this kind of thing in April if they're going to make this kind of change, and then they make the early hires. The Red Wings are in that way now kind of behind the eight ball. A lot of the executive hires for this cycle have already been made. I think it's pretty unusual to see this this late in an off season. So, yes, surprised for sure.
4: So, Max, I'm saying, and I have no proof of this, I'm saying, do you think they can reconcile Dylan Larkin, this organization? Do you think that kind of cleared the way for them to possibly get this relationship back together now that Steve Yzerman isn't, you know, he's still part of the organization, but maybe not part of that process?
3: It's a great question, and I don't know the answer to it, but it's, I think, one of the key questions in the wake of this. One of the first things that went through my head is, what does this mean for Dylan Larkin? So I think to start having that conversation, it would help to know, like, who is in charge of the department. We don't know that right now. So it's hard for me to say, especially without knowing that, but I think it's a very interesting part of the conversation for sure, and I wish I did know the answer to that.
2: You know, Max, I don't even know how to feel about leaning one way or the other. Was this, you know, the organization and Chris Illich decision, or was this a Steve Yzerman decision to say, you know what, maybe I gotta transition out of this spot here? And I feel like it's, because everything's always held so tightly to the vest there, it's like impossible to even try to figure that out.
3: You're exactly right about that. I don't know. And then the timing of that, like, you know, does it suggest that, It doesn't suggest one way or another. I don't know. I mean, I thought some of the wording in the press release certainly seemed more toward, the organization making the decision. But I also don't know. Like, does the timing mean that, like, that they organization probably let him go through the most important player movement events in the draft and free agency? And I think that's, I don't know. I don't know what to make of that. So you're right. The flow of information around the Red Wings is always really tight, really stingy. And it makes days like this really tough to pin down what actually took place here. There has not been a press conference even scheduled for this, right? So I don't know the answer to that. And I don't know that it necessarily really matters. Like, I mean, maybe for the telling the story of what happened, it matters. But, like, they got to find a new GM one way or another. And then Steve Yzerman's obviously, the release said he's going to be on the advisory, you know, search committee for whatever that looks like. I think that's interesting. But, I don't know. I don't know who initiated this.
4: Yeah, Max, you took it right away from me, because I was going to ask you to explain to me, what is it, the advisory role that Steve will be for the Red Wings? I mean, what does that entail? Do you have an idea what that might entail?
3: Well, the one thing I'd say is that the release said that he's going to be a senior advisor to the owner, Chris Illich, right? And it did not say to the next general manager. I think that's telling. I think that tells you that this is not just the proverbial, like, demotion by promotion kind of thing. You know, if he was going to still be a huge hockey operations voice, I would have expected that to be a hockey ops title. I would have expected that to say he is going to be the president. It said he's going to be an advisor to Chris Illich. And so I take that to mean that whoever comes in here has autonomy and is the new head of the department. That's how I read it.
2: So we've got the Patrick Kane, you know, Chris Chelios story earlier today where he's like, I talked to Patrick. It's either Buffalo or Chicago. And it's like, okay, well, he's gone. You've got the captain who wants out. The other captain from long, our long-lost captain who came back and took over as the GM. Now he's moving into this advisory role. You've got Alex DeBrincat hanging out with, you know, do we get a new deal done with him? Who is our goaltender of the future? What are we going to do about the blue line? We got to fix the bottom six. I mean, the new GM, whoever takes this job, look, man, I mean, you just got to hand him a shovel and a pickaxe and say good luck. I don't know what to do. Like, I feel like some progress was made because of what was kind of Steve Yzerman inherited. But at the same time, like, there's some good pieces here, but there's a lot of work to do. Where do you even start?
3: Well, there is a lot of work to do, yeah. And I think you start by taking an honest look at where you're at, right, which is you're not one of the top four teams in the Atlantic Division. I mean, you can really squint and convince yourself that you're going to compete to be the fifth best team in the Atlantic Division, and maybe that gets you the second wild card. But I look at it and I say this team is going to need a reset. It's unfortunate because they just did a rebuild and it didn't work and it sucks. But I think one of the few advantages of making a change is that it buys you more patience typically with your fans. It buys, you know, you a little bit of flexibility to reassess versus someone who has been in the organization for 7 years and hasn't gotten to where they want to. You know, Steve Yzerman, I think, kind of would have to keep pushing and keep trying to be like, okay, this has to work. This has to work. Someone else can come in and take a real honest look at it and say, this isn't working. I need to do something different. That might even mean taking a step back for a year or two. I don't think you can afford to take a step back for 3 or 4 years, not when you have Moritz Seider at age 25 and Lucas Raymond at age 24. You can't waste those guys' primes. But I think whoever comes in here is going to have to take a real honest look and say, you know, maybe I'm not saying you have to tank and try to be the worst team in the league. I don't even think you could do that if you tried with some of the players they have. But I think you are going to have to kind of take it on the chin and reset and retool and be really smart about how you go forward. I don't think you can continue to kind of, you know, make everything about the next 2 or 3 years like it was starting to get to.
4: Yeah, Max. So if we revisit Steve Yzerman's tenure here, the Free Press is saying there's 4 bad moves that he made. I want to just read them to you. They say in number 1 is the Anthony Manta trade. Number 2 is the Derek Lalonde hiring. Number 3 is the J.D. Compert signing. And number 4 is Justin Falk, his trade. Which one do you think is the worst of the maybe the one that maybe doomed Steve more that didn't work out for him out of those 4?
3: I would pick one off the board. I wouldn't take any of those 4. Oh. I would say it was the decision to trade up for Sebastian Cosa in 2021. They originally had the 23rd pick. They traded up to number 15 to take Sebastian Cosa, who was had taken Jesper Wallstedt, who was the other top goalie in that class. Jesper Wallstedt was one of the best goalies in the NHL last season. Sebastian Cosa still has not yet started a game in the NHL. If they had stayed at number 23, or even if they had traded up to number 15 and still, you know, done that, but picked Wyatt Johnson, which is who went at that pick for Dallas, he is now a 40-goal scoring number one center for the Dallas Stars. They were able to trade Cosa for a decent return and get J.P. Hurlbert with the first-round pick this year. But that is the move that I would say when you go back, that is the move that had the biggest swing. And I know it's easy with draft. It's easy to hindsight it, you know. But I think that's true of all these moves. We're hindsighting them. I actually wouldn't even put the Falk move on that list. I know I'm maybe on an island with that. I thought they needed to do something like that with hindsight and with how everything worked out with Larkin. Yeah, it's different. The Manta trade, like, I don't know if you could have predicted what was going to happen with Jacob Vrana. But I look at that Sebastian Cosa trade, and they went a little – you know, they traded up and they picked a goalie who was not kind of the consensus number one goalie in that class. And so if you're going to take a goalie, you probably should have just taken Wallstedt, or you should have just, you know, I mean, I'm not saying you could predict Wyatt Johnson. No one was playing hockey that year. Wyatt Johnson didn't play that season. You didn't see him until the World Championships. But that's the move I look back on, is the Cosa pick as the swing move of his tenure.
2: Wow. Max Baldwin, we know you got a busy night ahead of you. You got 48 more articles to pump out at The Athletic. Find them on X at M_Baldwin, Max. We appreciate you coming on such short notice with us here this evening. Thank you, my friend.
3: Always, guys. No problem. See you later.
1: And I'm working on the rebuilding my hotkeys wall for what that is. It's a computer screen. You can it's a touch screen where you can just click a button and you'll hear stuff like where I'm at now. I have a little board with pads, color coded pads. They're like a little rubber buttons you can hit where you can go
2: bing bong,
1: you know, and you can hit one for applause. Well, show up one day and Dan was uploading something and I was like, hey man, what happened to my hotkeys page? And he's like, I don't know, I just uploaded what you call it to it, and everything was gone, wiped out, wiped clean, just blank. So I'm you know, the applause button, you know, we're working on that aspect of it. But very, very surprised that he went with the Kosa move to be the one that stands out as maybe the straw that breaks the camel's back there. And obviously it can be, you know, hindsight is 20/20, and we can do this with every team. We can do this with every league and every draft, you know, take player A versus player B. You know, what does it look like if Bobby Witt Jr. is on your team? You know what I mean? Like you can always do that.
5: But it's like going back to the Eric Ebron.
1: Aaron Donald. Sorry.
5: Yep.
1: You know, yeah, exactly. We're the same page. So the Lions, we could do that over and over and over again.
5: One move I'm surprised I wasn't on there was the Andrew Kopp deal.
1: Yeah. And it's
5: kind of Alavila-ish of how these signings turned out.
1: But maybe you bringing that up is circumferencing the reason this has happened, right? Maybe that's it. Maybe that highlights why this happened in its totality. So you
5: they could keep going off the board.
1: Yeah. So you make a bunch of these collectively. You put all these names into this hat, and you look at why did you sign this player at this price to come play for your team? Like, why did none of this work out? You know what I mean? And I think that the other, another really interesting portion here is that, you know, you traded Wallman for literally nothing. Nothing. You know, one guy had tweeted in and said, I knew we were in trouble when he didn't try to tank for one more year in the Bedard draft. Instead, tried to step on the gas with marginal players. The Wallman thing pretty much sealed it. The game just passed him by. And it's like, man.
5: Yeah, it's a saying in the last day. It's not a surprise that we have come to this. That Iserman is out as the GM. Soft fired from being the GM. You know, being moved up to the executive suites in the sky line of LCA. It's just more of what we need to figure out. Why the hell did this happen on July 15th?
1: Yeah.
5: As Max Boltman said, like, you let them take care of the most important days of the offseason already. You put yourself behind the eight ball. Like what were those conversations like? What was that tipping point, or was it Iserman who just maybe just threw out all this, like, you know, went full Murtaugh? I'm too old for this stuff. Because we've heard the reports of, like, not wanting to sign players to these larger AAV deals. This is like, A, you're not worth it. It's like, A, we understand what you're saying, Iserman. We get it. But this is what the market dictates. Like, you can be a stick in the mud, dig your heels in, 10 toes, but you're not going to be signing anybody if this is how you really act. Anybody a consequence, at least.
1: You know, and so yesterday I put on, you know, Twitter that it's just the one person I couldn't stop thinking about was Freddie. Freddie was the one person that I was like, man, where the hell has Freddie been? You know, it's a really unfortunate ending to the tenure of, you know, Steve Iserman as the general manager of the Detroit Red Wings, because I, as I'm sure most were, had very high hopes that we were going to see Tampa Bay 2.0 here in Detroit. And just ultimately, it wasn't the case. And I do hope that fans can separate his time as you know, captain versus GM. But it's just a very, very sad conclusion here. And Keith Gave, friend of the program, author of the Russian Five, instrumental in getting Sergei here. He had responded and said, they will. Alan Trammell remains revered by the same fans who suffered through his time as a manager. Real fans have a way of forgiving. And seriously, as frustrating as it has been, Yzerman does leave the franchise in much better shape than when he arrived, which is true. Your cupboards are a lot more well-prepared. Your cap situation is better overall. We know that because of what Chris Chelios said yesterday to local radio in Chicago, it looks like Patrick Kane, it sounds like, doesn't look like, sounds like Patrick Kane's either going back to where his hockey home is in Chicago, or he's going to go back to his actual home in Buffalo, and those are going to be the options for Patrick Kane. And so you have that looming. You still got to figure out what you're going to do from a goaltending perspective. And then also, you know, where are you going with Alex DeBrincat, and how do you get that deal done? And the next GM has got to come in here with, you know,
5: that we haven't even brought up yet. Like, with the new GM coming in, what's it look like for Tom McClellan? How short is his leash?
1: Oh, man.
5: And the thing is, too, we don't even know if it's an internal candidate they hire. If they hire an Yzerbot to fill in.
1: An Yzerbot.
5: What was the point?
1: Like, yeah, I don't think it can. It doesn't mean that they won't, but I think you need got to get out of the good old boys club here.
5: Yeah. You need to literally you need a fresh set of eyes in here. And for what that means for Tom McClellan, like, yes, his job's safe for now, but we've seen hockey coaches fired how quickly into a season.
1: Oh, man. I mean, Vegas fired a coach with 8 games left in a season, made a run to a Stanley Cup. Guys,
5: like, we've seen a coach fired, like, in. Yeah, 15 games into a season.
1: Yeah, hockey is very strange like that.
5: So what does it mean for McClellan, like, going into next season? And so there's a lot of questions to try to find the answers to. Some we won't be able to till the season starts with, like, the McClellan one. But
1: and you got to do it all relatively, you know, and I don't know what the timeline looks here, because now you're searching for somebody new to come on in here, and we got to search for a break so we can hit the hour number two. But this conversation will continue on all throughout the course of the program. The Red Wings did, however, get their first opponent at home. It'll be the New York Rangers Friday, October 2nd for the home opener. Let's step aside. Hour two is next.
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14: A better life with Dr. Sanjay Gupta.
15: When you need your body to perform, but some of your muscles are having trouble, other muscles can sometimes help compensate. This is a great thing short term, but long term it can lead to serious and even chronic aches and pains. So if you've got nagging stiffness or irritation somewhere, don't push through it. Try to figure out why it's happening and how you can correct it. Strength and conditioning specialist Dana Santa says, performing exercises at a deliberate tempo makes it easier to notice when the wrong muscles are taking over, and also gives the intended muscles a chance to engage before that compensation kicks in. Dana suggests that starting with primary movement patterns such as squatting, hinging, pushing, pulling, rotating, and core can help make compensation easiest to identify and to address. I'm Dr. Sanjay Gupta, helping you live a better life.
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6: Huge news, golf is on your television right now. NBC, USA, and Peacock for the Open Championship at Royal Birkdale. Par 70, 7,200 plus yards, $17 million purse, so less than an elevated event here in the States. But Thomas Detry, might be Detry, I don't know. He is the leader in the clubhouse, 67 is the total score, 3 under par. Robert McIntyre, the Scotsman. Daniel Brown, the Englishman. Sung Jae-in, the South Korean. Alex Smalley, Scotty Scheffler. A couple Americans on the board as well. Everybody there that I just mentioned, all 6 of them tied at 3 under par. Bryson DeChambeau, 2 under through 7 holes. So that'd be a nice little return for him. Victor Hovland, Tommy Fleetwood, John Rahm. Siwoo Kim, all tied at 1 under. Michael Thorbjornsson gave one back, and so he is at even par through 11 holes today. Max Homa finished at 1 over 71 for his round. Jordan Spieth is 2 over through 7 holes. Keegan Bradley will tee off at 7:58, and then you'll get some later tee times, including Wyndham Clark and Ludvig Åberg at 10:04. Brooks Koepka just before that at 9:53. Rory and Xander will tee off at 10:15 each. So it'll be a fun day out there on the track. Alvin Kamara reworked his deal and agreed to stay with the New Orleans Saints. And that is, of course, in March. The Saints signed former Jacksonville Jaguars running back, as Ryan pointed out in the first hour. He changed the pronunciation of his last name. Travis Etienne Jr., also known as Travis Etienne.
7: I don't know if he changed it. I listened to an interview a couple months back with him. He's like, when I arrived at Clemson, the reporters and stuff just said ETN. I was a shy 17, 18-year-old kid who didn't want to correct them, and I just kind of let it go.
6: Yeah.
7: Instead of trying to correct everyone for years, I just let it happen.
6: Yep.
7: But now that I've gone through enough of this life, I'm tired of dealing with it, so here's how you pronounce it.
6: Here we go. New pronunciation. The Cowboys' George Pickens is going to play on the 27th. $3 million franchise tag, which makes sense for the Cowboys. He wasn't happy about it. He wanted a long-term deal. He had already signed the franchise tender, which is cool. Like the tag and all that, it's just football first, Pickens said. So definitely play football first, kind of like I did last year, and then worry about the contract and, well, let my agent worry about it, really. He wanted a long-term deal. He's way, way, way too much of a loose cannon. And Tom Brady had a really, really good conversation with the Kelce brothers on their podcast about that position as a whole, and he talked, paraphrasing here, every season you see the same stuff.

0: at the wide receiver spot. This guy's not happy. This guy's going to get traded. This guy's going to get cut. This guy's complaining. He's like every single year at that position. And it's like, how do you keep guys that are, you know, that you might catch 100 balls that season. One game you might have 11 catches. One game you might have three. Like it, but it's all going to equal out at the end of the year. But how do you keep them engaged every single game? And then why do you have to manage that every single game? And yeah, it was great because you could hear it in Tom's voice. You could see it. He's like, I get it. Like, I understand. Like, they're working hard. They want the ball. They want to be, you know, engaged and they want to be involved. But at the same time, it's like, it's exhausting. Pistons lose their summer league game yesterday to the Phoenix Suns, 100-88. More on that coming up in hour number three. Abuka Okori played 31 minutes, had 16 points on 5 of 17 shooting, including just 1 of 6 from 3. He had 3 rebounds, 5 assists, 4 turnovers, and a steal as well. Not necessarily an efficient day for Abuka yesterday. Chaz Lanier had 15 points on 4 of 12 shooting. Bryce Williams was your leading scorer with a game-high 24 on 7 of 13 from the field. Red Wings announced that Steve Yzerman is going to move into the advisory role. One article from Greg Wyshynski, who's the ESPN leader on NHL coverage, said Steve Yzerman abruptly steps down as Red Wings GM. Did he step down? Was he asked to step down? We're going to talk a little bit more about that coming up 35 minutes past the hour. Flyers re-signed Trevor Zegras to a 4-year contract, average annual value of just over $9 million, so congratulations to him. The New Jersey Devils have signed veteran forward Anthony Mantha, the former Detroit Red Wing, 2 years, $9.5 million. He'll get $5.4 million next season, $4.1 in the following year. The 31-year-old did well in Pittsburgh on the third line, finished with a career-high 33 goals and 64 points in just 15 minutes of average ice time per game. That would have been great here in Detroit. The first-place Milwaukee Brewers helping their rotation. They traded for the Houston Astros right-hander Lance McCullers Jr., if he can stay healthy, and Colton Gordon. In return, the Astros get minor league outfielder and designated hitter Jaden Fielder, the son of former Brewer star Prince Fielder and grandson of former Tiger star Cecil Fielder. That's pretty fun. Just so you know, he's out there floating around. And, of course, we had the World Cup yesterday as well. It was a ton of fun, of course, unless you are a fan of England. And if that is the case, then you did not have very much fun in that at all. I was listening to some British commentary where they were talking, it was like a radio show, and they were talking about the give the English team a history of the Falkland Islands and the hand of God, and they should have to watch a video before going out there, and they should be out for blood. And the host was like, you mean to tell me they should be playing with 10 guys and get red cards? Like, not till we're up 3-0, and, you know, he's just going just off the rails, right? And it's like, yeah, okay, good. That's what we're looking for. Well, England had a lead, and what happened next was unbelievable.
1: The same thing that happens to England in the World Cup.
0: Every single year. We'll talk about it next.
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1: Welcome back here to Spin On Sports. Great voice and network. We had a World Cup game yesterday. We had Argentina versus England trying to punch their tickets to the finals. Argentina is seeking to become the third team to win back-to-back FIFA World Cups. That would be a lot of fun if they

0: the pitch yesterday to see if this was going to be even possible. And our first goal of the game wouldn't come until the 55th minute, where England would break the nil-nil tie.
1: After play pass.
2: Rogers, the target, tracking it over his shoulder. Acrobatic clearance from Tagliafico, but job not done as he was held in by Rice. Rogers, chance to cross, hooks it, and it's gone! It's Anthony Gordon, who puts England in front early in the second half of the semifinal.
0: Anthony Gordon, strong name, strong like bull. There's the whole celebration. You know, they wouldn't have to add so much extra time to each half if you would just sell. Like, imagine every time somebody scored in hockey that the bench is cleared to go celebrate the goal. This is preposterous. Like, guys, stay on your sideline. Like, what are we doing here? Why are we clearing? Like, I get the guy wants to celebrate. The guys on the field run down there and celebrate. Like, I mean, that might sound kind of crazy. It might sound different, but, you know, whatever. So that makes it 1-0. Okay? Then the 8th after Gordon's goal in the 55th minute. And then Enzo Fernandez leveling the scoreboard with Argentina. Tying the game at 1-1, 85th minute.
2: Messi on Spence, trying to find space for that left foot into the middle. Enzo Fernandez!
0: Uh-oh. 1-1. Oh, great cutaway shot to Antonella, too. My goodness. I mean, cameraman, you guys are doing a swell job there. Very swell. And then, Messi on one assist. Messi on another. This was absolute cinema.
2: Messi resets. Messi driving in. Messi crossing back.
0: Unbelievable. Lautaro Martinez takes the service from Messi, heads it past the keeper. And that's all awesome. I love all of that. Every single bit of it. Argentina would win 2-1. And you think that, hey, I don't know if you thought that like the English were supposed to win that or... whatever you might have imagined was going to be the end result there. Totally up to you. However you wanted it to play out. If you even had any interest in that at all. But I will tell you that there is an individual who is absolutely losing his mind. And when it was 1-0, Andres Cantor with the call here on Telemundo, and he is legendary. Here's his call for the game-tying goal for Argentina to equalize at 1-1.
3: De Paul. 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

0: Enzo Fernández, en el cuarto remate desde afuera, impecable, en este mismo estadio fue el héroe, en el otro arco contra Egipto, lo vuelve a hacer para rescatar el partido, desde arriba pateó Diego.
1: Wow. Wow, that was just a tie-in. So what happens when Messi sends one into the box? What happens here when they actually tie it? Or go ahead. No, not the post.
0: Messi, primero, Spence. 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

0: argentino. 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Por aquí no, por allá sí.
1: This Swiggy thought he was all done. There's always just one more. He's got loaded up in the clip, ready to go. This Swiggy thought that was the final goal. Like, oh no, hold on here. We're not done yet. We are not done yet. We got more. We've got more. And that sends Argentina 2-1 winners over England. Shout out to the guys who dressed up as the Templars, too, that were hanging out in the crowd. Those guys look so just distraught. Felt bad for Harry Kane. You know, that's a tough way to go down there. Tough way to go down. But, you know, that's the way it goes. That's the end of the end of the road there for Harry Kane and England. They'll now play in the third place game on Saturday. That'll be a 5 o'clock kickoff on Fox in Telemundo and Fox 1. That game will be played down Miami Gardens, Florida, there at Hard Rock Stadium. So that place will be booming. It'll be hotter than sin down there. France and England, right? Battle Royale. There's some history there between those two countries. And we shall see. If you've ever seen the film The King on Netflix, King Henry, whatever, with 8th maybe? Not the one on Eureka Road, but the actual one. Definitely worth watching. Timothy Chalamet, fabulous performance. Did you ever end up watching that film, Ryan? The King on Netflix with Timothy Chalamet?
2: No.
1: Oh, man, I feel like that's got to be a precursor to France and England on Saturday. That'll really get you in the mood for that.
2: The third place match? No.
1: Hell yeah. You watch The King and you'll get all fired up. You'll be ready to just march into battle because, I mean, it's two countries, a lot of history there. And then on Sunday, we'll get the grand finale at MetLife Stadium in East Rutherford between Spain and Argentina. And can Argentina repeat to be the winner? I don't have a problem with Argentina being there. I don't think that FIFA is fixed. I don't think that they, you know, you go back to the Egypt game, you know, stop diving around, you won't get a card. Plain and simple. Stop flopping. You want to embellish? They give you a card. You already have a card. Guess what? You get the double card. Two yellows equals red. Simple math. You learn that early on in your life. Playing this game.
2: Yes. Most people know, don't learn early on that two yellows equal red.
1: Two yellows equal red. That's the way it goes. And if you are going to flop around like a fish and try to sell calls, I just wish they'd do that to SGA. I almost wish right now in the NBA that we had yellow cards. For embellishment. Like, there you go. Boom. There's your yellow. One more of those. We're kicking you out of the game. So next time you hit the ground, you better actually get decked. Spain and Argentina, 3 o'clock for the World Cup, the FIFA World Cup, which has been an all-time great success here in America and across our other host nations as well. We'll step aside when we return. The Yzerman release came in at 9 o'clock yesterday morning. We're going to dive back into that when we return here to Spin on Sports.
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11: Welcome back here to Spin on Sports, Great Voice Network. Great to have you riding along with us. That's Ryan. I'm Anthony. 866-365-SPIN is the number. 866-365-7746. And yesterday at 9 o'clock, we get the news that, depending on how you want to look at it, Steve Eisman relieved of his duties of general manager, or did he step down? I think that is... that's a real big question here. And, you know... 7 years of rebuilding and failure that didn't make a lot of progress since 2019. We can just call it what it is. And then yesterday, after a majority of the offseason stuff has been completed, like the draft, and trying to get this trade with the captain who opts out and says that he wants to be traded and gives you a list of three teams. According to a person with knowledge of the situation who is not authorized to speak publicly, two men had a relationship that had grown increasingly strained with mounting losses. Eisman was frustrated with a captain who wasn't playing at a higher level and doing enough leading, while Larkin was frustrated with the GM who preferred to trade away any good players instead of acquiring significant help. Eisman and Larkin met often in Eisman's office at LCA. The frustration came to a head during their final meeting shortly after the season ended when both men arrived ready to air grievances, but Eisman was far more aggressive in his criticism of Larkin and, quote, just tore him apart, according to a person with knowledge of the meeting. Not long after that meeting, Larkin requested the trade, agreeing to waive his no-trade clause for three teams, the Knights, the Wild, and the Panthers. The trade request from Larkin, a homegrown star who grew up in Waterford, played in Michigan, was seen as an indictment of Eisman's leadership and stewardship of the organizational rebuild that just passed the decade mark. That's from Carlos Monterez, and he goes on to write, in the 2 weeks since NHL free agency began, when the market should have been at its hottest for Larkin, there was no hint of a potential trade in the works. At a news conference during the draft, Eisman only briefly addressed the trade request and seemed to have little interest in meeting Larkin's demands while pointing out he had 5 years left on his deal of 8 years and $69.9 million. And here's the thing. If Steve Eisman receives that trade request from Dylan Larkin and there are no great values in return, you can't deal him, right? At the same time, you are going to ask for the moon and see what a team will counter with. Yes, 100%. But would you be willing to go into the season still having Larkin on the team? You would have to remove the captain from the sweater, and then that becomes its whole ordeal. But we're not talking about like Connor Bedard, Macklin Celebrini, Connor McDavid. We're not talking about Sidney Crosby in his prime. You know, that's not the level Alexander Ovechkin.
18: No, but we're also not talking about Joaquin Anderson.
11: No.
18: Like, I feel like that's where Red Wing fans have tried to pin it. Is like, well, he's just a garbage player. Like, we'll just get rid of him. Dylan Larkin has value.
11: but has value equivalent to what?
18: He's a top 15 center. He has a nice contract. I mean, 5 years left. Under 9 million.
11: Yeah.
18: Under 9 million. Salary cap going up. It's just more Steve Yzerman didn't want to take a deal, and we understand it, where it was more of a rebuilding type deal.
11: Players that can help us right now.
18: Yeah.
11: Versus futures, because futures
18: means you're rebuilding. Mm-hmm. And to rebuild the rebuild is not acceptable at this point in Yzerman's tenure.
11: We can't necessarily reset the clock with a current general manager. However, a new general manager would be able to reset it.
18: Because that is why should we trust Steve Yzerman to rebuild his rebuild? What does he accomplish as the GM of the Red Wings?
11: A couple of nice draft picks, a couple of swings and misses.
18: Nothing. No playoff appearances. Nothing.
11: Mm-mm. The only thing I could say is that the team in 2026, whoever comes in to take this thing over, will be in a better spot than when he took over in 2019.
18: Yeah, you have a nice, the salary cap is five of what you have available. Prospects are better.
11: And
18: but you know, say so whoever the next GM is stepping into a nice spot, but it doesn't excuse the job Yzerman did or didn't do for this franchise.
11: It's a better spot than, but it's still not a great spot because,
18: right.
11: You know, the laundry list of things you have to figure out as to goaltender of the future. What are you going to do about Alex DeBrincat? How are you going to handle that? We assume Patrick Kane is out the door. You still, no matter who comes in, you still have to figure out what you're going to do with Dylan Larkin. And just based off of last season at the center position, Dylan Larkin was 24th amongst all NHL centers in total points.
18: I know. It just feels like Red Wings fans are trying to put the whole Yzerman failure on Dylan Larkin. Using Larkin as the scapegoat is why Yzerman didn't do a good job here. Does he play a part in it? Yes. Is he the main reason why Yzerman failed as the GM? No. Yzerman's the main reason he failed.
11: I would agree with that.
18: There's no arguing it.
11: Yeah, it's Steve's fault, but he's not the best player on the team. Like, he's not Cade Cunningham.
18: Cool.
11: He's not Panay Sewell. You know what I mean? Like, he's not that level of guy. And so there has to be, I think, at some level, a very clear distinction. So when Steve goes and says, "Hey, you know, I want to make a trade," and it's like, okay, well, who exactly do you want to trade for? Well, you're not going to get Wyatt Johnston. Like, there's no way. But you can ask for him and see what the return, like the counter offer might be, because there's got to be something out there that they might be willing to do that might help you. Now, we don't know what any of the counters have been or what any of those deals have been. None of that's been released. But if it's nothing, you know, like, trying to figure out what other teams and how they value Dylan Larkin has really been a... And I guess the reason I brought that up to this is that I don't think, at least in my opinion, if I was the organization, you can move on from Steve Yzerman as the GM because of the overall body of work. I'm not moving on from him because of a Larkin stalemate. Like, that's not why. I'm moving on from him because, you know, we have a collection of deals that were made that didn't work. We have a collection of decisions that were made that nobody can understand. We might have a level of dysfunction,

0: Your division just happens to have four teams that finished with 100 points last year. Like, you're going to have to win probably 45, 50 games next year to being in contention to get in the top of that division. That's just not going to happen. And so I don't think that the only reason that I bring up the Larkin thing, and I think that you put it very well, is that Iserman isn't the GM. How'd you say it? Iserman isn't the GM that he was the player?
1: Yeah, Larkin's not the player that Iserman was. Iserman's not the GM, the player he was.
0: Yeah. I think that's
1: it kind of hurts the feelings of the fans, and I understand it, but it doesn't mean that Larkin's the sole reason why Steve Iserman didn't work as the GM.
0: No, it's.
1: But that's what some fans are trying to pinpoint. I mean, GB Ritz put it on. He says Larkin's the biggest reason, the most to blame.
0: Oh, let me see this. Good morning, gents. The Iserman news is shocking. I put most of the blame on Larkin. Oh, he whined and complained after having a subpar finish the last two seasons. It cost Steve his job. Larkin whined and quit on the team in the city. I hope he never plays another game as a Red Wing.
1: Like the second part of that text, like whined and quit, sure. Like you can feel it, but most of the blame on Larkin cost Steve Iserman his job. Steve Iserman cost himself the job.
0: Yeah, it's Steve's fault. It's Steve's fault. There's, you know,
1: like when you're having to rely on Patrick Kane off of a hip injury to be your number two, number three guy on this team,
0: you can't score 5-on-5.
1: Like, there's Max Bolt that you trade up for Sebastian Cosa and missed out on some great players in that draft, and now he's gone without even starting a game.
0: Yeah,
1: like back to the Tigers, catcher of the future, goaltenders of the future.
0: That's a rough spot to be in. You can't have a blue line where you got, you know, three guys you feel comfortable about and three guys that you just don't.
1: And as, you know, we'll play Max Boltman again in hour three here, talking about the moves that maybe cost Steve Iserman, and that there's a list, and then there's the list after the list. There's a lot of moves you could point to of, like, what cost this team.
0: And that's what cost him his job.
1: Right.
0: That list.
1: The fact that you can see the list and be like, well, what about this one? What about that one?
0: Mm-hmm.
1: And when you start doing that,
0: when you start debating top four or five moves that were the worst in somebody's tenure, and then you've got a lot of fringe honorable mentions and guys that could crack that list, that's a problem. You know what? I would kind of look at, like, our pro scouting department for the Red Wings really hasn't done much of a difference in comparison to the 2024 NFL draft. That's kind of the same thing. Like, those are the decisions that the general manager has to make. Those are the tough ones. That's the job. And if you don't get it right, you don't get to keep your job. As for Larkin, come back off the Olympic break. You're feeling really good. You have one, was it one 5-on-5 goal? Like, even strength goal? Like, yeah, we know he's got to be better. He knows he's got to be better. But at the same time, reality sets in and says, you know what? I'm not a number one center on a Stanley Cup team, but I can go join another team and have a really great time and be a really good contributor. And I can, I can do what I showcased in the Olympics. I'm not Ovi in his prime. Okay. All right. Fair. I can live with that. That's just why it's like, you know, Larkin cost Steve Iserman his job. I can't buy that. I just can't buy that. Not when a guy's never had more than 35 goals in a season. There's no way that cost you your job as the GM. I don't care if those guys yelled at you. I don't care if they got in a fist fight in their office. I can't, I'm not arguing over that. You guys can, because we all know what it is. You're building the Stanley Cup roster right now. He's not your number one center. We all agree on that. So we can just move past it. He's trying to make a trade because that guy wants out. The fan base feels spurned. Right? What do you mean you want to leave us?
1: Let's say, all in all, that's who loses in all this. It's us fans. Like, we missed out on...
0: We're always the losers.
1: 8 years of Red Wings hockey. We have a player that is fighting with management, wants to leave, a homegrown kid. And we're stuck rebuilding a rebuild.
0: But the games are a lot of fun to go to. I enjoy
1: But them. Do you keep going if this is the product that keeps coming out?
0: You know, I mean, I went to one or two Wings games last year and a couple of Pistons games just as a fan and had an absolute blast. Had a ball. Been watching Mo and Razor out there skating around. We'll step aside. Hour number three is next.
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2: 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Look at this. Right on this. Touchdown Rice. It's Patrick Kane in Chicago.
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5: They handed to Corum again and makes a cut. 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
3: Hey, our stomach should be more well equipped to handle this type of thing.
4: This is true. You look at the breeding ground for
3: like Ohio's skyline chili.
4: Oh,
3: like that in itself should be protection of everything.
4: Oh,
3: how do you know if it's bad enough where you have to go to the ER?
4: Yeah, the skyline chili's got to be one of the worst. I mean, They opened one up in Monroe. I remember I might have been still in high school when this came about. And they're like, oh, we're getting a Skyline Chili. And I'm like, oh, okay, great. Like, what is it? Like, oh, it's great chili, right? I'm like, all right, cool. So we went there one day. That was the first and last time I've ever been there. And I don't know what it is. But, like, when my dad makes chili, it doesn't smell like a sock. What is it about places that serve chili where you walk in, it's like, yo, this smells like foot in here. Why is that? It's not supposed to smell like that.
3: It's the cinnamon.
4: Cinnamon doesn't smell like foot. I mean, it smells like...
3: When you put it in chili, it does.
4: Sweaty foot. I'm like, yo, this is bad. So we sat down, and I'm like, this is... What are we paying for right now?
3: Diarrhea.
4: Yeah. On my plate, literally. All right, what's going on in the sports world? Trying to get you all caught up with all the happenings. We'll do so right now in the headlines.
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4: Huge news. Some changes at the top of the leaderboard here in the Open Championship. Daniel Brown, 4 under par, leader in the clubhouse with Sungjae Im. And they're both in at 66. Ryan Gerard is 4 under through 9 holes. Top of the leaderboard as well. Scottie Scheffler, Bryson DeChambeau tied for 4th with Francesco Molinari. Alex Smalley, Robert McIntyre, Thomas Detry, Bryson DeChambeau, they're all in at 3 under par, so that's fun. Bryce and Scotty playing together. They're on 11 right now as we speak, so that is good. Victor Hovland, 1 under par right now through 11. Tommy Fleetwood's even par through 10. Max Homa finished at 1 over par. Michael Thorbjornsson started under par. He's now 1 over through 14. That's not great. Jordan Spieth, 2 over through 10. Less than ideal. And we'll have some later tee times. Wyndham Clark and Ludvig Åberg, their threesome includes Cam Young as well at 10:04. So that's a good group. 10:15, Rory, Matt Fitzpatrick, and Xander Schauffele. So that'll be great for that tee time as well. Alvin Kamara has reworked his deal. He is going to stay with the New Orleans Saints in 2026. In March, the Saints agreed to a deal and signed former Jacksonville Jaguars running back Travis Etienne to a 4-year deal worth more than $12 million per year in the first 3 years of the deal. Remember, that's how we're saying it now because it's no longer ETN. So, Cowboys' George Pickens going to play on the $27.3 million tag as the deadline has passed. And, it's a good move for the Cowboys. George Pickens got to prove that he's not a loose cannon. That's what it is. The Steelers went through this whole ring of wild wide receivers. You can't have it. You can't have it.
3: Right, and Pickens did a really good job last year, but you got to show me more.

0: Yeah, exactly.
1: And it's, also, we have a lot of money in CeeDee Lamb and Dak. So
0: A lot. That's a ton of money in two wide receivers. A ton. Pistons lose yesterday. More on this coming up. 102-88. They fall to 1-3 in the summer league. The big news of the day yesterday, we've been talking about all morning. We're going to continue on at about 35 minutes after the hour. Steve Yzerman no longer the general manager of the Detroit Red Wings after 7 seasons running the franchise that he was a Hall of Fame player for. And it ends in disappointment. I think that's the best way to say it. We had very, very high hopes that this would maybe be Tampa 2.0, and unfortunately, it has turned out that it is not Tampa 2.0. The Philadelphia Flyers re-signed Trevor Zegras to a 4-year contract, average annual value of $9.125 million. Good for him. Anthony Mantha, there's a familiar name. The New Jersey Devils have signed him, 2-year deal, worth $9.5 million. 31 years old, played on the third line in Pittsburgh this past year. Career high 33 goals and 64 points in just over 15 minutes of ice time per game. You're telling me we couldn't have used that? First place Milwaukee Brewers adding to their starting rotation. They traded for the Houston Astros right-hander Lance McCullers Jr. We'll see if he can stay healthy. And lefty Colton Gordon yesterday. And in return, the Astros get the minor league outfielder and designated hitter Jaden Fielder. Prepare to get old. The son of the former Brewer star and Detroit Tiger Prince Fielder. Grandson of Tigers legend Cecil Fielder. So that's a lot of fun. FIFA World Cup yesterday, which was a lot of fun as well. That was a great outing. Argentina 2-1 winners over England. Messi with a couple of assists in that. That was fantastic. It was really a fun game to watch. If you had an opportunity to watch it, I hope you did. If you didn't take it in or you don't care, I could understand that too. Not here to give you any sort of rigmarole or a runaround there. But Messi with 2 assists in the game, I mean, he was great. Late game dramatics. Argentina scoring both of their goals in the 85th minute and later to complete the comeback. It was awesome. All right, let's step aside. When we return, Pistons in the summer league. Chris Haynes on Jalen Duren. I don't know, man. I'm getting a little spent on this. We'll talk about it next.
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0: 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Here's AB and Ryan.
1: All right, welcome back here. 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Great to have you ride along with us. We had some summer league action yesterday for the Detroit Pistons. And it wasn't great. It wasn't great. They came back from down 17, couldn't get the comeback win against the Phoenix Suns yesterday. They ended up losing 100-88. Bryce Williams finished with 24 points, 6 rebounds, 4 assists. Isaac Jones, 18-10 with a couple of blocks and a couple of steals. Abuka Corey, 16 points on 5 of 17 shooting, 5 assists, 4 turnovers, though. And Chaz Lanier had been shooting the lights out of the ball. Had 15 points, and it was 4 of 9 from 3 as well. They'll play their fifth and final summer league game coming up tomorrow against the Miami Heat, 9 o'clock Eastern time, for that basketball game. And that'll be it for the summer league bonanza, which has been, you know, our record isn't great. And Ibuka didn't necessarily have a great game yesterday from a shooting perspective. But we have seen, some really good signs out of him. I do worry a lot about Ugana Nyenso. Now, you can't teach height, but at the same time, you know, plays 15 minutes, 5 points, 4 rebounds, a steal, a block. He's struggled. Like, that's going to be a developmental project for sure. Roddy Gale got a little bit of run, but you know, he was 0-for-2 from the field, had a couple of rebounds, couple of assists, and that was basically that for Roddy Gale. And then we got Chris Haynes, who was on NBA TV, and he had the latest on the Jalen Duren situation. He was there with Isaiah Thomas, not our Isaiah Thomas, but the younger one who played for the Celtics, and here he is.
2: Will that be the first All-Star, All-NBA guy to have to take the qualifying offer?
3: If he takes that offer, he really wants out. Yeah. Like, he is fed up, wants out, and believes himself.
2: Yeah.
3: And
2: you don't want to be there.
3: Yeah, he
2: you
3: doesn't want to be there.
2: Yep.
3: Even if that's the case, I would say, do not do that.
2: Do not do that.
3: So the other thing is, obviously, because they're both far apart on term, Detroit and Jalen Durham, you can do a shorter term type of a deal that can get you, you know, get you close to the money you want and get you out sooner than later.
4: Back to the free agent
3: market. Yeah, back to the free agent market. So, people may say, well, why would Detroit do that? Well, Jalen could threaten to take that qualifying offer. In order to get Detroit to allow him to do maybe a 1-1 deal.
2: Mm-hmm. Mm-hmm.
3: Maybe a 2-1 deal. Jalen Green did that in Houston a few years back. So, the problem with restricted free agency is that it tends to get ugly.
4: Yeah.
3: It tends to go long, deep into the summer.
4: Yeah, this is...
1: Look, I don't know. I'm kind of past this by now. I'm not going to lie. And the reason behind it is...
5: And why Stern's whining and quitting on his team. It's going to cost Trajan Langdon his job.
1: He wants a ton of money. And I don't think that he's, you know, losing any of the goodwill here, you know, for wanting, the payday. But for me, the reason I have a problem with this is that you look at what Victor Wembanyama just did, right? That's the issue. Okay. And what is important about Victor Wembanyama is in his contract, right? He does the extension with the Spurs, $252 million over 5 years. Although that number it's huge and more than enough for him to live comfortably. He could have gotten much more than that. And he would have been eligible to sign a $303 million Supermax deal that would have been through the roof. And he's already got Nike as an endorsement, but he's going to take less money to stay in San Antonio. Right? And in order to take less, Wemby had to disregard a specific contract clause. If it hadn't been taken out, it would not have given the Spurs the much-needed cap space for their court. It took a little longer than expected. We have answers why, according to Brian Windhorst. Great contract, but it does not have the escalator in it, what we call the Rose provision, which means that had he won MVP, won Defensive Player of the Year again, or made an All-NBA team this upcoming season, he would have gotten a bump from 25% of the cap to 30% of the cap. That's going to be worth about $50 million, potentially $53 million, somewhere in the neighborhood of $10 million plus a year. While this couldn't have been more of a noble deed, some believe that Victor Wembanyama's decision couldn't have been more wrong. Nevertheless, you end up in a situation where money's not an object. And this is what really bothers me about the whole situation, is that he is eligible for 303 Supermax. And I hate the way that the NBA does this, where it's based off a percentage of the salary cap. Like, it's so, I cannot stand that this is a thing in the NBA. If I were the owners in our next collectively bargained agreement, this would be the first thing I'd be going after. I would get rid of this in its entirety. This max, super max, all these escalators, all this, you know, I would get rid of all of it. Yeah, if you want to bonus somebody out like they do in the NFL, I would do that. I would take a copy of the NFL's CBA. I would throw that on the table. That's the best one there is. Here it is. And we will bonus you out based on how you perform. But we're not going to build in provisions to eat up percentages of the salary cap. Like, it doesn't, you're eligible for this, okay? But you can offer, like, if you want to have, like, the bird rights, right? Or you want to make it so that somebody can offer more money. And that's the idea, is so that guys stay with the team that drafted them, right? So the team that drafts you, that's the idea of this from the NBA standpoint, which makes sense. There's always unintended consequences. There always is. In every decision you make, there's always something that happens. Like, well, that wasn't supposed to happen. You know, and what the unintended consequence is, the salary cap and the aprons and the luxury tax. If one guy eats up 30% of your cap and you have a 15-man roster, you got three guys that it doesn't matter. They're at the end of the bench. They're never going to see the floor. It doesn't matter. You got two guys that are kind of like, you know, your tweeners. Those are your reserves. So they're going to get a little bit more than the end of the three, in my estimation. You got your five guys that might crack your rotation, and then you got your five starters. You got starters, rotational players, and then your reserves. Right? Reserves are only coming in if the rotation guys have to go in for the starters because somebody gets hurt. That's how this whole thing works. When you got one guy eating up 30% of your salary cap, how in the hell are you supposed to pay anybody else? How are you supposed to keep the band together? We can't complain about, oh, the stars all want to leave to go join up somewhere. And then at the first sign of, like, oh, this guy's eligible for an extension, oh, we can't pay anybody else. So now all the young budding stars have to go somewhere. And it puts every organization in a pinch because they can't sign their guys because this is what they're eligible. The whole thing is stupid. However, Victor Wembanyama here says, you know what I'll do is I will take this. And it's going to be about $50 million less. And I need to do this because we need to be prepared to go win a championship. Right? And we got to get rid of these escalators in it so that we can maintain the cap flexibility. That's Victor Wembanyama, an NBA MVP caliber player, saying this. His team got to the finals. And he knows the value of it. He knows this is a legacy thing. The money's going to be there. He's playing for titles. He's playing for history books. Legacy is what he's playing for. It's not about money now. Money's all set. You saw Jalen Brunson take less money. We've seen guys, leaders like Tom Brady, rework contracts year over year to free up space. Like, getting a little frustrated here. Jalen, getting a little frustrated. Let's step aside. More frustration in the Detroit sports world. Steve Yzerman out as general manager. The fan base is a tad bit torn. Let's get into some of the responses when we return here. Spin on Sports.
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1: 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Great to have you riding along with us. Now, last night we had the opportunity to catch up with Max Boltman in a very, very, very busy day trying to keep up with everything that was taking place. Steve Yzerman, no longer the general manager, we learned yesterday at the Detroit Red Wings via statement by the organization. They decided to release at 9 a.m. when we were off the air. They couldn't have done that at 8:30. The Red Wings announcing that Yzerman is transitioning from his role as executive VP and GM, will continue to serve the organization as senior advisor to governor and CEO of Chris Illich. You know, if you owned a team, what title would you give yourself? Would you call yourself governor? Title that has
2: Does it have different legal ramifications or financial ramifications by the title?
1: That's a good question. Like CEO, like team owner versus CEO versus governor. Like, I don't know. Like, why do some teams have a governor? I have no idea. But Yzerman joined
2: Supreme Leader.
1: Ah, no, I like that. Yes. And every locker has a picture of you and every player in their locker. That's great. After joining Detroit's front office in
2: That's terrible. I would hate to play for that team.
1: Can you imagine? Like, you walk in and your Supreme Leader has a picture, a gold frame. You can't desecrate it or do anything to it, or you get sent to the gulag.
2: Yzerman, I prefer to be sent to Dallas or Florida or Vegas.
3: Bing bong!
1: Zing! After joining Detroit's front office in 2006, Yzerman took over the Tampa Bay Lightning as the GM in the month of May in 2010 and oversaw the building up of that team. Then he left for Detroit in 2019, and the Lightning then go on to win back-to-back Stanley Cups. Under Yzerman, Lightning made the Stanley Cup final in 2015, the same season in which he won NHL General Manager of the Year. Now, Yzerman returns to Detroit, tries to restore some of the, polish up that wing wheel that had lost some of its luster. They'd missed the playoffs for three straight seasons, hadn't won a playoff round since 2013 when they still had Pavel and Hank on the roster. And his stated goal when hired by team president Ken Holland was getting the team back into contention for Stanley Cups and championships that is expected in Detroit. And then the Iser plan just fell apart. You know, and Quinn Hughes last season, was that going to be available? We couldn't get a ping pong ball to fall our way to get a number one pick, although picking up Lucas Raymond and Mo Sider, I know that Dan is not necessarily happy with the way that Razor season went. Last year, was he working through something from an injury standpoint? I don't know. I think he's been fabulous. I think Mo Sider's been fabulous. He got Alex DeBrincat for basically peanuts. That was awesome. Great. There's 23 guys that you got to have ready to go all the time. Like, it just wasn't enough. You know, and you've drafted some really nice players. Edvinson has been nice. Emmett Finney has been a really, like, he looks like he's got a lot of promise here. Had a really good season last year. You know, but JVR, that kind of signing isn't going to do it. Marco Kasper took a step back, was very happy with Axel Sandin Pelikka. You know, we have some questions about Aljo. Justin Falk, you go in a trade, you try to go pick him up at the deadline to try to make some sort of push. You just don't get anything out of it. You sign Patrick Kane coming off the hip injury, and that gamble, but at least it worked out. I mean, Patrick Kane, you know, from a points perspective, was fifth on your team with 16 goals, 41 assists, 57 points, and about 17 minutes of ice time. You're running Mo Sider into the ground. I mean, you're playing him 25 and a half minutes a night. Like, that's incredible. You tried MBN, Michael Brantzig Nygaard early in the season. Hamonic, I mean, that wasn't going to work. You know, it's just been Jacob Bernard Docker became like, hey, you got to have a hyphenated last name in order to play on this team. Your goaltender, the future situation is in question, right? You moved on from Alex Lyon. He seemed to have a really nice season. Cam Talbot took a massive step back, but John Gibson was a good pickup. You trade away Sebastian Kosa to get back into the first round, but you traded up to go get Sebastian Kosa, and the best goaltender ended up going, but that's all hindsight. And then you've made a myriad of different moves throughout the course of your tenure that probably cost you your job. Now, we had the opportunity to catch up with Max Boltman. We bring you that conversation right now.
4: All right, folks, we're hopping right in. We don't have a lot of time. This guy's been pumping out stories all day long. The big news of the day, Steve Yzerman, no longer the general manager of the Detroit Red Wings. That's Dan and Lomas. I'm Anthony. Welcome back to the program, Max Boltman. Great to have you on of The Athletic. Find him on X at M_Boltman. Max, are you surprised? Are you shocked? Are you exhausted right now?
5: Yes, across the board. Definitely surprising news to wake up to on a Wednesday in July with most of the offseason already done, and then the Red Wings all of a sudden joining the GM search. Most teams do this kind of thing in April if they're going to make this kind of change, and then they make the early hires. The Red Wings are in that way now kind of behind the eight ball. A lot of the executive hires for this cycle have already been made. I think it's pretty unusual to see this this late in an offseason. So, yes, surprised for sure.
6: So, Max, I'm saying, and I have no proof of this, I'm saying, do you think there can be, they can reconcile Dylan Larkin, this organization? Do you think that kind of cleared the way for them to possibly get this relationship back together now that Steve Yzerman isn't, you know, he's still part of the organization, but not maybe not part of that process?
5: It's a great question, and I don't know the answer to it, but it's, I think, one of the key questions in the wake of this. One of the first things that went through my head is, what does this mean for Dylan Larkin? So, I think to start having that conversation, it would help to know, like, who is in charge of the department. We don't know that right now. So it's hard for me to say, especially without knowing that, but I think it's a very interesting part of the conversation for sure, and I wish I did know the answer to that.
4: You know, Max, I don't even know how to feel about leaning one way or the other. Was this, you know, the organization and Chris Illich decision, or was this a Steve Yzerman decision to say, you know what, maybe I gotta transition out of this spot here? And I feel like it's because everything's always held so tightly to the vest there, it's like impossible to even try to figure that out.
5: You're exactly right about that. I don't know. And then the timing of that, like, you know, does it suggest that It doesn't suggest one way or another. I don't know. I mean, I thought some of the wording in the press release certainly seemed more toward, the organization making the decision. But I also don't know. Like, does the timing mean that, like, the organization already let him go through the most important player movement events in the draft and free agency? And I think that's, I don't know. I don't know what to make of that. So you're right. The flow of information around the Red Wings is always really tight, really stingy, and it makes days like this really tough to pin down what actually took place here. There has not been a press conference even scheduled for this, right? So I don't know the answer to that, but I don't know that it necessarily really matters. Like, I mean, maybe for the telling the story of what happened, it matters, but, like, they got to find a new GM one way or another, and then Steve Yzerman's obviously, the release said he's going to be on the advisory, you know, search committee for whatever that looks like. I think that's interesting. But, I don't know. I don't know who initiated this.
6: Yeah, Max, you took it right away from me because I was going to ask you to explain to me what is it, the advisory role that Steve will be for the Red Wings. I mean, what does that entail? Do you have an idea what that might entail?
5: Well, the one thing I'd say is that the release said that he's going to be a senior advisor to the owner, Chris Illich, right? And it did not say to the next general manager. I think that's telling. I think that tells you that this is not just the proverbial, like, demotion by promotion kind of thing. If he was going to still be a huge hockey operations voice, I would have expected that to be a hockey ops title. I would have expected that to say he is going to be the president. It said he's going to be an advisor to Chris Illich. And so I take that to mean that whoever comes in here, it has autonomy and is the new head of the department. That's how I read it.
4: So we've got the Patrick Kane, you know, Chris Chelios story earlier today where he's like, I talked to Patrick. It's either Buffalo or Chicago. And it's like, okay, well, he's gone. You've got the captain who wants out. The other captain from our long-lost captain who came back and took over as the GM. Now he's moving into this advisory role. You've got Alex DeBrincat hanging out with, you know, do we get a new deal done with him? Who is our goaltender of the future? What are we going to do about the blue line? We got to fix the bottom six. I mean, the new GM, whoever takes this job, you just got to hand him a shovel and a pickaxe and say good luck. I don't know what to do. Like, I feel like some progress was made because of what was kind of Steve Yzerman inherited. But at the same time, like, there's some good pieces here, but there's a lot of work to do. Where do you even start?
5: Well, there is a lot of work to do, yeah. And I think you start by taking an honest look at where you're at, right, which is you're not one of the top four teams in the Atlantic Division. I mean, you can really squint and convince yourself that you're going to compete to be the fifth best team in the Atlantic Division, and maybe that gets you the second wild card. But I look at it and I say this team is going to need a reset. It's unfortunate because they just did a rebuild and it didn't work, and that sucks. But I think one of the few advantages of making a change is that it buys you more patience typically with your fans. It buys, you know, you a little bit of flexibility to reassess versus someone who has been in the organization for 7 years and hasn't gotten to where they want to. Steve Yzerman, I think, kind of would have to keep pushing and keep trying to be like, okay, this has to work. Someone else can come in and take a real honest look at it and say, this isn't working. I need to do something different. That might even mean taking a step back for a year or two. I don't think you can afford to take a step back for 3 or 4 years, not when you have Mort Sider at age 25 and Lucas Raymond at age 24. You can't waste those guys' primes. But I think whoever comes in here is going to have to take a real honest look and say, you know, maybe I'm not saying you have to tank and try to be the worst team in the league. I don't even think you could do that if you tried with some of the players they have. But I think you are going to have to kind of take it on the chin and reset and retool and be really smart about how you go forward. I don't think you can continue to kind of, you know, make everything about the next 2 or 3 years like it was starting to get to.
6: Yeah, Max, so if we revisit Steve Yzerman's tenure here, the Free Press is saying there's 4 bad moves that he made. I want to just read them to you. They're saying number one is the Anthony Manta trade. Number two is the Derek Lalonde hiring. Number three is the J.D. Compert signing. And number four is Justin Faulk, his trade. Which one do you think is the worst, or maybe the one that maybe doomed Steve more that didn't work out for him out of those four?
5: I would pick one off the board. I wouldn't take any of those four. Oh. I would say it was the decision to trade up for Sebastian Cosa in 2021. They originally had the 23rd pick. They traded up to number 15 to take Sebastian Cosa, who had taken Jesper Wallstedt, who was the other top goalie in that class. Jesper Wallstedt was one of the best goalies in the NHL last season. Sebastian Cosa still has not yet started a game in the NHL. If they had stayed at number 23, or even if they had traded up to number 15 and still, you know, done that, but picked Wyatt Johnson, which is who went at that pick for Dallas, he is now a 40-goal scoring number one center for the Dallas Stars. They were able to trade Cosa for a decent return and get J.P. Hurlbert with the first-round pick this year. But that is the move that I would say when you go back, that is the move that had the biggest swing. And I know it's easy with draft. It's easy to hindsight it, you know, but I think that's true of all these moves. We're hindsighting them. I actually wouldn't even put the Faulk move on that list. I know I'm maybe on an island with that. I thought they needed to do something like that with hindsight and with how everything worked out with Larkin. Yeah, it's different. The Mantha trade, like, I don't know if you could have predicted what was going to happen with Jacob Vrana. But I look at that Sebastian Cosa trade and they went a little, you know, they traded up and they picked a goalie who was not kind of the consensus number one goalie in that class. And so if you're going to take a goalie, you probably should have just taken Wallstedt, or you should have just, you know, I'm not saying you could predict Wyatt Johnson. No one was playing hockey that year. Wyatt Johnson didn't play that season. You didn't see him until the World Championships. But that's the move I look back on, is the Cosa pick as the swing move of his tenure.
4: Wow. Max Baltman, we know you got a busy night ahead of you. You got 48 more articles to pump out at The Athletic. Find them on X at M_Baltman, Max. We appreciate you coming on such short notice with us here this evening. Thank you, my friend.
5: Always, guys. No problem. See you later.
4: There. Some great insight there from Max Baltman. We'll give him one of these. And, I mean, at this point, you know, for Steve Yzerman and for the Red Wings fans, it's now what direction do they move next? Right? Where do they go? What are they going to do? In the worst possible time. You know, what, you know, internal candidates, you have Nick Lidstrom, your VP of hockey operations, Sean Horcroft, Chris Draper,
1: or Horcroft is your assistant GM, and then you have Chris Draper. I don't know if you can go internally. I don't know if you can hire from within the organization again. Because I don't know if the fan base could do that again. You know, what are we, like, let's just hypothetically say, all right, it's Draper or Lidstrom, who is the VP of hockey operations. If it's Nick Lidstrom who takes over, could it work? Maybe. Could it fail again? Maybe. Could we handle that?
2: Nope.
1: Uh-uh. I don't think so. I really don't think so. You know, it's very, but Lindstrom's got a, you know, a different demeanor than Steve. But do they need to get some outside thinking? Because, hey, you know, and Lindstrom played in, you know, I just, what do you think's going on in that office right now? You know, this isn't an easy decision to make. It's a very difficult decision to make. And as to why, and I thought about this too. If you're Steve Yzerman at this point, you know, if he just steps down and says, you know what, I'm 61 years old. I don't need to put up with this. I've already won GM of the year. I have multiple cups. And if you think I'm going to sit in here and have this guy that comes back in the, you know, post-Olympic break and scores 1 5-on-5 goal tell me something, you're out of your mind. I'm not listening to this. I'm out. I can't blame him for it. I can't blame him for that. If he just said, you know what, I'm tired of this. You guys want to go in a different direction? I'll make it easy. I'll step down and call me an advisor or whatever. I'm going to go put my toes in the sand. I'll be in Turks and Caicos if you need me. See ya. That's understandable. That is understandable. Because at this point, like, why would you want to do it? And a new GM gets you a brand new clock within your organization. And man, this is sports, bro. This is it. New GM, new coach, new players, new offseason, every single, I mean, it's just like, my God, it's cyclical. By the way, Alex Smalley, sole leader right now through 16. He is 5 under par at the Open. He's got a 1-stroke lead on Daniel Brown and Sungjae Im. Scotty Scheffler, though, and Bryson DeChambeau keeping pace. They're both 3 under par through 13 holes. Enjoy the Open Championship. We'll recap all the action tomorrow, same time, same place, right here. Spin on Sports.
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3: 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And on this Thursday morning, the world of sports is buzzing. And we are going to get to all the big stories, including the NFC team that I think absolutely could field an explosive offense this season that nobody's talking about. We will get to that coming up later this hour. I will also hear, on the eve of the second half of the Major League Baseball season starting tonight with the Phillies and the Mets, I will give everybody Nick Kostos' official World Series prediction. Who will win the Fall Classic? That's coming up next hour on the show. And my early handicap and early pick for the World Cup final on Sunday with Argentina and Spain. 310-840-4910 is the number. YouTube.com/@thekostos, T-H-E-K-O-S-T-O-S. You can follow your boy, Nick Kostos, on all social media platforms at thekostos, T-H-E-K-O-S-T-O-S, T-H-E-K-O-S-T-O-S. But we officially begin the tremendous Sports Thursday edition of You Better You Bet with more Argentinian magic. More Messi magic. Another England choke job in a long, long, long, decades-spanning run of English choke jobs. Oh, we got another one yesterday. And I will make the argument, as we move along here, that yesterday's English choke job against Argentina, in the waning moments, and really we can call it the final half hour of the game, is the worst out of all of the English choke jobs. And there.

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3: Start. Because I do this. We all do this, right? Whether you talk about sports for a living, whether you're a sports fan, whatever it is, right? When you have a game that plays out like it did yesterday, we collectively, I'm part of this. Did the team that lost, did they lose the game? Or did the team that win, did they actually win the game? What was it more of? And there are instances where you could absolutely answer that question and say, no, the team that won, they won the game. Or you could say the team that lost, no, they actually lost the game more than the team that won it. This, I believe, is one of those instances where both things are true. England did lose the game, but you know what? Let's give credit where credit is due. Argentina went out and took this game from England. And despite the fact that England were the better team through two-thirds of the game and England led 1-0, I can honestly say, as someone that bet on England, I'm rooting for England. I desperately wanted England to win this game. I can say in all honesty, Argentina deserved to win. And England deserved to lose. And both those statements are true. Messi, Scaloni, the terrific coach who like always keeps his cool. He's going now, by the way, for back-to-back World Cup championships and could solidify his place as one of the greatest managers in the history of international football, of international soccer. He's fantastic. Enzo Fernandez, the Chelsea man. And for people that don't know, and you don't, maybe you're not big in the soccer weeds, that's what I'm here for, right? I do the work so you don't have to. Enzo Fernandez, who scored, was the tatted up dude for Argentina, who scored the equalizer yesterday and had several awesome opportunities, great strikes from outside the box that just missed. You felt like he was due. He has been embroiled in a dispute with his domestic club, Chelsea, in England, trying to get his way to Real Madrid to play for Jose Mourinho in La Liga in Spain, and that's been a whole hullabaloo. And Enzo Fernandez says, you know what? I'm not going to let this serve as a distraction for me and this national team. He goes out and absolutely balls. And again, if you watch this game yesterday, yes, he had the equalizer, but there were numerous chances before that. And when I say chances, I don't mean to make it like he's missing wide open nets. That's not what I mean. Just that he had a couple shots from outside the box at distance that were on target and maybe just went over the crossbar. Or Jordan Pickford, the English keeper, who stood on his head because Argentina could have scored 7 goals in this game. Pickford just nudging out a play. What a game from Enzo Fernandez. What a goal by Lautaro Martinez off the unbelievable cross from Leo Messi. And really, the difference between these two teams,

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3: Probably caused 5 of them himself because he headed the ball out to somebody that was going to knock it back into him and he has to head it out. Nowadays, you need a defender that not alone can head the ball out, he can head it to one of his own players, or even better still, you need a defender who can put the ball at his foot and say, I'm going to carry it out of here. And that way you don't... I mean, England, just the pressure came. It was like waves of pressure coming. Waves. And they had no answer. And at that point in time, also another point which really surprised me was England were gassed. They had nowhere to go. They had no legs left at that stage.
4: Okay. So you're clearly right about that, right? That England's gassed. Now, I could be wrong about this, so I want to serve this up for you and get your opinion, right? I understand that the World Cup schedule is a grind, and I understand extra time against Norway and altitude at the Aztec. Like, I get it. It feels to me, Tommy, beyond unacceptable that we're at a point where we're in, like, this is the World Cup semifinal, and guys are gasping for air. Meanwhile, you have Scaloni, the Argentinian manager, saying after the game that my guys were playing like 7 and 8 year olds, and he means that in a complimentary way, right? They're playing loose, they're playing with fun, they're not, you know, carrying all the baggage and the potential consequences of losing on their backs. Like, clearly, the English were here. Like, for me, I hear that and I think, no, that's not an excuse for the English. What do you make of that?
3: No, I don't think it should be an excuse neither, because Argentina also played, they had to play against Cape Verde, and they had to go to extra time as well. So, you know, and, you know, if you're fit, you're fit. And I know, okay, maybe the English have a slight complaint in the sense that they're not used to this kind of weather in terms of having to deal with it every day. And they've been here for 5 weeks. So, I mean, by now they should be accustomed to it. You should be fit enough. You should be fit enough. You should be trained that you expect. I mean, to win a game in the World Cup is a huge honor. You've seen countries like Ecuador, they declare a day's holiday after they win a game. If you get into the semi-final of the World Cup, you should be prepared to put your life on the line and play for as long as it takes. I mean, if you have to play 15 minutes, you have to play another 15 minutes, it's 30 minutes. You should be fit enough to do that. So I don't buy that as an excuse at all. And this thing about, you know, I asked somebody during the week on Grumpy Pundits, a man who wore the English jersey. I said, is there a special weight in the English jersey when you put it on because there's that much pressure from the media? And he said, not at all. He said, that's the day you hope for, he said. You hope for the day when you can put your jersey on and that you are heading towards a World Cup final, he said. Remember, England haven't been in the World Cup final since in 66.

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3: Looks like for the Giants with Matt Nagy calling plays, because he hasn't done that since what? You know, when he was the head coach of the Bears? So I'm really curious to see what it looks like Nagy calling plays with the Giants, especially when, you know, there's somewhat of injury concerns for the young triplets, right? Obviously Malik Nabers, then you got Scataboo, then the whole Jackson Dart thing. So I'm curious about that. The Chiefs' talking point has been that Bieniemy holds guys accountable and that Bieniemy will make sure, you know, maybe where they've got complacent, that they're not anymore. We'll see. You know, I mean, that sounds good, and maybe that helps guys lock in on the fundamentals, their conditioning, or whatever. But I do think if you just look at the statistics, you can make an argument that the league has sort of caught up to Andy Reid. I mean, even when they do score – and I love Andy Reid. Everybody loves Andy Reid. Even when they do score, Nick, or move the ball, it seems like it's primarily through Mahomes' second reaction plays or Mahomes' off-schedule magic. It's like when you watch the Chiefs, how often are you like, man, this offense is humming, or this is really schemed up well? It seems like they're struggling. I mean, they certainly have fallen way behind sort of the Shanahan McVay tree. People aren't really trying to get, although I guess Nagy's a little bit different, but people aren't really trying to get, you know, Andy Reid disciples. They're trying to get Shanahan McVay disciples.
4: It's a great point. And obviously the Giants were hoping to get Todd Monken to run the offense for John Harbaugh before Monken took the head coaching job in Cleveland, and Matt Nagy was a second choice at best for that job. And I think the Chiefs will be more run-heavy this year right after the signing of Kenneth Walker. We'll see how it shakes out. I think, Ross, you're a perfect person to ask about this because you played in the National Football League, right? Because the expectation is, per ESPN's Adam Schefter, he thinks it's more likely than not that Aaron Donald will come out of retirement to play this year for the LA Rams and join Myles Garrett and Kobe Turner and Byron Young and Braden Fisk on that defensive line. It's obviously going to be sick if and when that happens. Now, Donald hasn't played in 2 years, retired after the 2023 season. What would your expectations be, and what is a fair and reasonable expectation for us to have of Aaron Donald after a number of years away if he does indeed return?
3: You know, I think it's like I've become more of a country

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3: I keep going back to Tiger Woods on Sunday, not in the lead, but lurking.
4: Yeah.
3: Tiger Woods, a few shots back, with someone else in the lead, but you know that behind you, you hear a crowd roar, and you're like, what's that? Ugh, really? And like, it's such a mental game, and Tuchel felt it yesterday, and he knew, and the Egyptians felt it. And yeah, there was some stuff and some stuff going on with FIFA in the Egypt game, and maybe an extra yellow card handed out with the Swiss that didn't need to be, that resulted in an extra yellow card with the Swiss and whatever. But the point is that when you go into into parking the bus and you go into to having 10 men back for 30 minutes and you just start panicking and start doing that for 30, that's because you're scared. And when you start doing that, it's because you see what could be coming. And you're like, well, we can't. That's it. We have to go into defensive mode. And to me, it's because you see what could be coming. And you see that Tiger Woods on Sunday. And it just gets into your head. And it gets into, that's the best in the world. We have to have everybody back on defense. We have to get into, we have to create this wall because we can't let anybody through. And no matter what you can do, you can have the best goalie in the world. You can have the best and we'll see it on Sunday in the final. Spain has the best defense in the world. They've allowed one goal. It's been a historic run. If they win the World Cup final on Sunday, allowing no goals to Argentina, it will be the best defense in the history of the World Cup. Hands down. The other teams have allowed, the best defenses in the World Cup have allowed two goals. This would be one goal with an extra game, playing an extra game because we've got more teams.
4: That's what I'm saying, is that there are more teams in the World Cup. So like, if you go back 50, 60, 70 years, there were only 16 teams in the World Cup. So like, the fact that you have the extra round, you have more matches, it is setting up for a great final on Sunday.
3: So to me, when you see these coaches and these teams, they're just aware of the presence that like Messi is there, and they see what could be. And every time they see him on the field, it's just like the defense being aware that Brady's there, and they're like, crap, like, what are we going to do? Like, you can't. Collapses happened in Atlanta. You know, you get the 28-3 collapse. Both collapses have happened in Atlanta, where Brady did his magic against the Falcons. And you see that happen, and

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3: 76 and 333, the Mets and the Yankees. That, to me, doesn't do as much as getting the teams at the bottom, Miami, Cleveland, Tampa, Chicago White Sox, St. Louis Cardinals, Washington Nationals, Minnesota Twins, Pittsburgh Pirates. All those teams at the bottom should be spending more. And quite honestly, it's really the think about it, like the St. Louis Cardinals are having a decent season. They've won 50 games. They're 50-45. Mm-hmm. Their payroll is $111 million.
4: Yeah.
3: Why is it so low? You know, why are the Pittsburgh Pirates only spending $134 million on their team?
4: Because like, they can.
3: They can, and they get away with it.
4: Yeah.
3: And the owners get away with doing this. And that's what the conversation is about. The conversation is about getting the bad owners in baseball to spend on their teams to make the rest of baseball competitive. That would be the key. I don't give a damn. I don't care. It doesn't bother me that the Dodgers are spending that much money, or the Mets and the Yankees and the Phillies and the Blue Jays. I don't care that they're spending that much.
5: That's nice. I'm happy for you. But at a negotiation table, when the players say that, the owners are going to say, what are you going to give us? We want a salary cap. And when you've got Bryce Harper, who was in the face of the commissioner last year screaming at him in the clubhouse about it. Don't you come in here with your effing salary cap, and reiterated it in front of everyone to see at the All-Star break, at the celebration of baseball 2 days ago, saying there is no chance in hell that we're going to budge on a salary cap. It's not going to happen. You're not getting one without the other. The owners aren't going to say, we're going to institute a floor without a cap. You're not getting one without the other. So the players can all say, well, we want a floor. And the owners are going to say, we want a cap. And the players are going to say no. And then they're going to say yes. And the players are going to say, well, look at what you just said. Look at the numbers you just said. You've got all these markets. The White Sox are having to have the most chip this year. You've got money, Jerry.
3: Well, you got to try.
5: Come on. You've got money, Jerry.
3: Well,
5: spend on your team.
3: The White Sox are a unique situation as we sit and wait for Justin Ishbia to take over the ownership.
5: The point is that in this year's negotiation, the point is, like, they're going to say, prove to us that you don't have any money. And that was.

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3: In the AFC Championship game.
4: Buffalo and Baltimore.
3: Yeah.
4: Okay.
3: Yeah.
4: And then I will...
3: 55 days away.
4: I will go here. I'll give you guys a wild card then. Since you're going to go chalk for my AFC Championship game, I will go with the Los Angeles Chargers and the Cincinnati Bengals.
3: Weird.
4: So, I will go Chargers Bengals for my AFC Championship game.
5: Chris Bleck goes with the Jordan Love of the AFC. I like it.
4: Yeah. But Jordan Love and the Packers don't make the playoffs in my book. So there you go. There it is. Our early look before training camp starts, playoff predictions. For myself, Bleck, I have the Rams, Lions, Cowboys, Buccaneers, 49ers, Eagles, and Bears making the playoffs in the NFC with an NFC championship game of Dallas and Detroit. In the AFC, I have Buffalo, Baltimore, Los Angeles Chargers, Jacksonville, Cincinnati, Houston, and Denver making the playoffs with a championship game of Chargers and Bengals. Abdallah, he has in the NFC the Rams, the Lions, the Cowboys, the Buccaneers, the Commanders, the Seattle Seahawks, and the Chicago Bears with a championship game in the NFC. Dallas and Los Angeles Rams. In the AFC, he has Buffalo, Baltimore, Denver, Houston, Cincinnati, Los Angeles Chargers, and the New England Patriots. I think the one that stands out for each side, NFC and AFC, we both think the Green Bay Packers will miss the playoffs.
3: Yeah.
4: And we both think that the Kansas City Chiefs will miss the playoffs.
3: Well, isn't the stat that Jordan Love's never won his division? Like, Jordan Love's never won his division. So,
4: yeah.
3: Getting in by the skin of your teeth every year, like, it's going to come back to bite you at a certain point.
5: Justin Herbert hasn't either, but you guys both put him in.
3: Yeah, but
4: I
3: mean...
4: I have Herbert going to a championship game.
3: Yeah, you've got Herbert going to a championship game.
4: Yeah.
5: Take a look. Sure. Their careers are eerily similar if you were to compare
3: absolutely.
5: Justin Herbert and Justin Love.
3: And I think they're respectively, they're the nerds' quarterbacks, the NFL writers' nerds' quarterbacks. And I mean that respectively. Love my NFL nerds.
4: Oh, do you? Yeah.
3: But
4: okay.
3: when you're ranking quarterbacks,
4: sure.
3: putting Jordan Love and Justin Herbert in like the top five every time, not for me. And I do think that you and I have talked at length.
4: Not for me.
3: About Kansas City and just how uninspiring that roster is besides

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3: As everybody knows that the crunch time minutes are the toughest and most important minutes, that's why they're called crunch time. That's why it's also called in the clutch. They don't call it crunch time because it means less. They call it crunch time because only the first 46 matters, right? That's not why they do that. I can't believe I need to say any of this, but I will give Sean Sweeney this much. At least he admits that he's lost a lot of sleep over that series. At least he's not trying to tell us he has no regrets. Like the England manager. I'm still talking soccer. When I pledged to all of you yesterday, I would never do it ever again. I thought that I might never mention the sport on this show ever again, but I just can't ignore that England gag job or the utterly absurd post-game comments from the architect of that all-time joke. He said, and I quote, "I have zero regrets. We played one of our best matches, maybe the best." End of quote. Oh my goodness. Really, dude? Zero regrets? I think you should have some regrets. I think you should have all the regrets. After you went up 1-0, and you tried to park the bus and defend for a half hour against the greatest player ever. Great strategy, manager. Everybody knew in real time how moronic that was. And yet, even after the fact, you're going to stand up here and say you have zero regrets?
4: Zero.
3: How? How do you have zero regrets? How do you have no regrets? Personally, I have like a million regrets. And none of them are as regrettable as what just happened under your watch yesterday, manager. Dude, you were up a goal with 5 minutes left to bring a country who has not won at all since 1966 to a World Cup final. But you have no regrets? Actually, zero regrets? If by zero regrets, the biggest regret of your lifetime, then sure, you have no regrets. Otherwise, nobody's buying that bullcrap. And the second part of his quote might be even worse. Quote, "We played one of our best matches, maybe the best." End of quote. Scoreboard, look up at it. It says you lost.
5: You lose.
3: Since it's the only game at this tournament that you lost, it obviously was not one of your best matches. It was obviously one of your worst. All right, fine.

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3: I have not hit that yet, but I will give that some consideration. All right, so okay. Are you done there? Are we going to move on to something else?
4: We're done there, too. Yeah.
3: All right, how about some baseball? Do we have any baseball?
4: We do. I mean, we got a baseball game. We're starting the second season tonight. Mets v. Philadelphia here.
3: Yep.
4: For all the first half problems for the Mets, Christian Scott, I believe he's pitched tonight. He has actually been pretty good for him. Second season of the big, he could fan people. 65 Ks in 54 innings. Now he's his one problem is location and giving out free passes, but he's playing the freaking Phillies. And they do not get free passes. They're free swingers. So I'm going to take a little bit of plus money in the Mets here today. Ooh. I think it's like plus 109 or somewhere around
3: I'm
4: there.
3: I'm looking at plus 117 right now, unless it's changed.
4: Okay. There you go. Let's try that.
3: I'll hit that with you.
4: Yeah.
3: I don't love it, but...
4: No, either do I. It's the only baseball game of the thing. I'm going to start really upping a lot of baseball going on now. So
3: we need that action. All right. So you got some baseball.
4: Yes,
3: all right.
4: We got some fist fights, too, Saturday night.
3: Let's do that. What do you got?
4: Yeah. Fight night, UFC, the return of former middleweight champion, Dricus du Plessis. He's fighting former welterweight king.
3: Close,
4: Kamaru
3: dude.
4: Usman.
3: I'm not saying that's an easy name, but that was close.
4: Yeah. There's no way I'm ever going to get
3: that. He came on this week. He made it very clear to me on this show that he is the best fighter in the world, period. No, period, period, period. Close. He said it several times.
4: He said that?
3: Several times.
4: Did he watch his last fight against Kamzat?
3: Yeah, I asked him about that, but he didn't care.
4: I mean, for 25
3: you know why,
4: minutes.
3: You know his point is? He's like, because I've beaten Strickland twice, right? And he beat Kamzat, so therefore I'm the best.
4: I like his logic.
3: Right.
4: I mean, that might be able to cancel
3: oh, no, he
4: one
3: was,
4: out.
3: He was emphatic. He just kept cutting me off. Like, no, I am the best.
4: I am the best.
3: And I'm like, Dricus, I mean, you might be. He's definitely one of the most highly... weighted contenders, but best in the world. He made it very clear, I am the best fighter in the world.
4: Oh, man.
3: All right,
4: here's my logic on this fight here. It's Usman has like fought once in the last 3 years, almost somewhere around there. But I'm going to use the Kamzat logic here. How do you say his name?
3: Dricus du Plessis.
4: Du Plessis, yeah. Okay. Excellent
3: just
4: standing
3: go double
4: up.
3: D, excellent. D square, D2.
4: Yeah. DDP.
3: The guy was not Usman, whatever works for you, but just don't try and say his name again.
4: Can't get his name right, but I know everything about his fighting style and how he fights, mm-hmm. and he's excellent at the stand-up game, right? That's where he excels at. But Usman, he's not Kamzat. Nobody's really Kamzat, but he's a really good grappler. So I think he's going to use that freaking playbook.

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2: It better in L.A. L.A. was way better than Golden State. Anyway. Bohica, buddy. Yeah, we know what it stands for. I don't need that. I don't need you to tell me what it stands for. I know. Indy. Matt in Indianapolis. Good to have you. Matt, what is your beef?
3: Jimmy, welcome back from vacation. And I'm not talking about that vacation that you went up to the North Woods. I'm talking about your vacation to Fantasy Island, where you and Tattoo talked about soccer for the last 6 months. Hey, welcome back to the 90s. Glad to have you. And Alvy, there you are, running the XR 4KY. Without you, we would be a slippery mess. Guess what? My beef is with all these Lance Armstrong wannabes out there. Put on their yellow freaking spandex, get their 10-speed out, and decide to ride over Indianapolis at 5:30 at night while I'm trying to get home. Hey, listen, spandex boy. Us 4XL shirt-wearing, Kentucky jelly donut-eating fools want to get home and relax. You want to ride the bike at 5:30? Get a Peloton. I'm out.
2: My man. Wow, that was a lot. I forgot to give you the one parameter. Get in, get out. And I don't mean the XRKY, get in and get out. I mean, keep it tight. That guy did not keep it tight, but it was amusing. It was amusing, and there was some heavy lifting going on. And I'm actually here for that. Nice job. This segment almost always works. The beef segment. We haven't even gotten to the written beefs. We haven't even gotten to the chat portion. Philly. Rich. In Philly. Rich, my guy, what is your beef?
4: Romy Rome, my beef is with the American announcers trying to do the play-by-play for the World Cup. They don't suck. They suck. Give me the British announcers every time. They can make T-ball sound interesting. They can make youth soccer sound interesting. I'm not a soccer honk by any means, but I can't not watch that game when they got those British announcers doing the game. They make it thrilling. They make it exciting. They know how to tell a story. Please, please, for the final, give me the British announcers. I'm out.
2: I like it, Rich. I like it, Rich. Hey, Tommy, wasn't there, speaking of announcers, was there not a call that you were watching over and over, and I'm still talking with Rich's voice for some reason, was there not a call that you were watching over and over and over and over and over, and have you, be honest, have you been watching it during the show when you should be doing the show?
5: I haven't. I watched it like 5 minutes before the show. The Andres Cantor Telemundo call of the Lautaro Martinez winning header.
2: Do we have it?
5: I need a second to go grab
2: it. Okay, no problems, but you were all about it, and then you're like, you saw that, right? You saw that, right? I'm like, no.
6: Over and over and over.
2: He's like, well, you need to see it. And then you showed it to me. I'm like, wow. Now I see why you're watching that over and over and over and over again.
6: Over and over and over.
2: Rich cracks me up, especially with that voice. All right, where do we go now? Wow, the callers. Here it is. Check it out.
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3: Yordan Alvarez is going to do it all. I think he is going to continue to be the heart and soul of this Astros team. You could pitch around him. You could try to walk him. It don't matter. And he ain't even striking out that much this year. Yordan Alvarez only has 72 strikeouts. I mean, my man's plate coverage, my man's discipline is off the charts, incredible. And he normally isn't a guy that strikes out a whole ton. He's only struck out more than 140 times once so far in his Astros career. But, man, just the way he is seeing the ball on a night-to-night basis, even when there was guys around him that weren't hitting the ball well and you could easily pitch around him, he is the most dangerous hitter in the American League this year, and I think he's going to finish it off with a historic year and lead the Astros to a division title.
4: Yeah, I mean, he's an absolute bucket, man. He just goes out there and rakes every time he steps in the dish, practically. I love betting the over on the 1.5 HRR, also known as hits plus runs. RBI, also known as Pat, because that's something they usually cash is. So it's normally at significant minus money because he's a guy that just posts a lot of quick numbers there in the box score. I'm going to give you two more bold predictions. Why the hell not? I think PCA has got a decent shot at winning the NL MVP. Now, it's
3: a decent shot
4: injury to Shohei Ohtani. Yeah, he's got a decent shot. I mean, look, I don't know what the odds are, 25 to 1, 30 to 1. I think last I checked there at BetMGM, it's going to have to take an injury to Shohei Ohtani for him to get into the conversation realistically. But he's the guy that's number one right now among all MLB hitters in total war by a significant margin. He's got a 6-flat war. The next man is right around 4.8. I think it's Yordan Alvarez. As a matter of fact, it's either him or Bobby Witt Jr., but he's the best defensive, regardless of position, fielder in the game. He's a guy who's on pace for possibly a 40-40 campaign. I know Shohei's doing special stuff. You know, Shohei's still in the Cy Young conversation, but he's chasing Mizorowski. I don't think he's going to catch him unless Miz were to succumb to a major injury, and God forbid that actually happens. But Shohei with a 22 dongs has been raking at the plate as well. But PCA has been a numbers-generating machine and a guy that just makes plays with the mitt every single night, whether in Wrigley or on the road. So I think he's worth a wager, 25, 30 to 1, wherever the odds are for him to win MVP, you know, provided that, you know, Shohei, unfortunately, would have to exit due to an injury, and that could really elevate then PCA to that conversation. And the other one I'm going to throw out there, you know, we were talking up the Phillies. You doubted them early in the season when they were ice cold. They were on the struggle bus as a front seat passenger. And I said, hey, man, they're going to turn this thing around quickly. They did exactly that. They're only trailing the Atlanta Braves, who are fading.

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3: So when these guys, when they're healthy and when they get fully integrated, because, again, there are some new pieces in Jonathan Gannon's new defense, it's going to look different. It's probably the biggest unknown of this team right now, because you want to see how these guys integrate with Gannon and what he brings to the table. We didn't hear from Jonathan Gannon, by the way, for the first 4 or 5 months. After he got hired, he didn't have an introductory press conference, so we couldn't really quiz him until the OTAs. So they've got a young cornerback that they drafted in the second round, Brandon Cisse. I think he's going to be really, really good. He's a little bit undersized, but I think he's got the speed to make up for that. There's some really good players on this defense. How they mesh together and how the new players come in and mesh with some of the older guys that have been there, to me, that's the storyline of the offseason, because I think I have a pretty good idea what the offense is going to look like. The defense is a huge, huge unknown to me right now.
4: Yeah, and how about Packers GM Gutekunst going with three defensive players to start their draft? I think you mentioned Brandon Cisse, the corner from South Carolina, Chris McClellan, nose tackle from Missouri, and then Danny Dennis Sutton, the edge rusher from Penn State, along with the other three draft picks. Which rookie are you most excited about watching this year for the Pack?
3: You know, the draft choices that has gotten the most run in Green Bay is the kicker, Trey Smack, because kicking has been such a problem for this Packers team the last 5 years, 6 years. So, yeah, sixth-round pick, kicker. Everybody's interested to see how he performs, especially in Green Bay, coming from Florida, when the wind starts swirling around Lambeau Field. But I think Cisse is going to be a really good player. Dennis Sutton, you mentioned as well. When he got drafted, that really excited Micah Parsons. There are a couple of Penn State guys. I think Jagger Burton, he's maybe a little bit underrated, but I think that he's got some chops as well. And they drafted another cornerback in the sixth round out of Alabama, Damani Jackson. I think he can play too. He's a player at corner. 6'1", almost 200 pounds. He's got a little bit better size than what they drafted in the first round with Cisse. But, I think that this is a defense, and these are some young players that I think really are going to help this team. I haven't been high on some of the drafts that Brian Gutekunst has made over the last several years, but I think the last couple of years he's gotten it right. They just have to deploy the guys. We were talking about Matthew Golden a few minutes ago. They just didn't deploy him last year. So I think that the last couple of drafts have been better drafts for Brian Gutekunst, but there have been a couple of lost ones in there as well. So hopefully he's gotten some better scouting and made some better decisions than he has in the past years.
4: Yeah, and then that last my last question, you took it right out of my head. I didn't mention him on purpose because I wanted to see if the talk around the town has been very vocal about Trey Smack. But, yeah, rookie kicker, Lambeau Field, sixth-round draft pick with a great name like that. How did he look in OTAs? I don't know how many kicking portions they were holding in May, but from what you've seen of him so far on the practice field, how does he look?
3: Yeah, it was pretty good. I mean, but again, we're not talking about December. We're talking about June. June in Green Bay, Wisconsin, and December in Green Bay, Wisconsin are two wildly different things.